0: the west of the UK with frequent showers arriving, hail and thunder. But where we've got some sunshine coming through, it's still relatively warm. Not as warm as Tuesday. However, temperatures widely into the low 20s, if not the mid 20s in some places. We end Wednesday with those outbreaks of rain finally clearing Shetland. Clearer spells into much of Scotland. Further showers to come into the west, as well as parts of Northern Ireland. And quite a number of showers. Some of these fairly heavy, with hail and thunder affecting Western England as well as Wales. So a lively end to the afternoon and start of the evening in the west, drier and clearer towards the east. Wherever you are, it's a mild night, however, despite the clear spells. We're going to see a brisk wind from the south and west, and that's going to keep things stirred up. So another warmish night for many of us, but actually plenty of clear spells. The showers in the west tending to ease, temperatures staying in the mid-teens in the south. Now we start Thursday, first day of October, with further showers into the west of the country, clearer spells and some sunshine in the east. The showers lively at first, but they tend to peter out through the day, and actually for many places it turns drier into the afternoon. Plenty of blue skies around, patchy cloud here and there, and not quite as warm as previous days. Temperatures more generally in the mid to high teens, low 20s in the southeast. Bye-bye.
1: Today, clouds overhead, total zen within. 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
0: Did a good job, and then they

0: Wherever you are, it's a mild night, however, despite the clear spells. We're going to see a brisk wind from the south and west, and that's going to keep things stirred up. So another warmish night for many of us, but actually plenty of clear spells. The showers in the west tending to ease, temperatures staying in the mid-teens in the south. Now we start Thursday, first day of October, with further showers into the west of the country, clearer spells and some sunshine in the east. The showers lively at first, but they tend to peter out through the day, and actually for many places it turns drier into the afternoon. Plenty of blue skies around, patchy cloud here and there, and not quite as warm as previous days. Temperatures more generally in the mid to high teens, low 20s in the southeast. Bye-bye.
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0: muggy feel and quite a wet start to Wednesday too. But quite quickly, that rain edging away from Wales and southwest England. So here, should have some sunny spells in the morning. Fairly drab across central and eastern parts of England. Not a huge amount of rain. The heaviest rain going to be focused across Scotland, I suspect, for the morning. So again, not great on the roads for the morning commute. That rain tracking its way slowly up across the northeast of mainland Scotland and eventually up towards the Northern Isles. Heavy rain tonight for Northern Ireland, but again here, generally a fine and sunny start tomorrow morning. Some showers developing here. There'll be some for Wales and southwest England too. For much of central and eastern England, the rain clears away through the day, so brighter skies with some sunshine for the afternoon. Still breezy, but not as windy as tonight. And still quite mild, but not as warm as it was today. Temperatures, though, still getting into the low 20s, maybe 23, 24 across the southeast. A cooler start to Thursday compared to Wednesday. Generally, again, a fine day. Plenty of sunny spells, just a few showers drifting in on the breeze for Wales, western parts of England and northern and western Scotland. But otherwise, quite a bit of sunshine. Temperatures back closer to the average, high teens, maybe low 20s in the southeast.
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2: 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Hope. 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Hope. Hope. Hope. 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
22: 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Yes, Burnham gave his big speech today, but...
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10: Welcome back. All of tomorrow's newspaper front pages coming up. But first, do you have a black Labrador? Do you love sipping a warm ale in a cosy countryside pub? Autumn's round the corner, isn't it? It might be quite nice to do that in front of a roaring fire, nice sort of roast dinner in a pub. Well, according to one Labour minister, you are part of a so-called far-right fantasy, and that version of Britain doesn't actually exist. Yeah, that is remarkably the views of the Nature Minister, Jenny Riddle-Carpenter. She told a fringe meeting at Labour Party conference in Liverpool that she fears the far-right will launch a battle at the next election using this supposed fantasy. Let's listen to this tosh.
11: I do believe that the next election is going to be fought on a battle line of nature and rural affairs, and that will be the far right deciding and determining what that looks like. And it will be a vision, a nostalgic vision of Britain, a nostalgic vision of Britain that never really existed. It'll be that warm ale, a black Labrador by your feet in a pub that doesn't exist. And it'll be a very, and it'll be with symbolism, fox hunting all around them. And it'll be a very far right nostalgic vision of Britain that we don't want to have, never really existed.
10: That right there is the clip, by the way, that proves that we need to significantly raise the IQ in the House of Commons. She's also been branded a hypocrite by some people after previous social media posts resurfaced today, including a picture she shared of her black Labrador lounging beside a roaring fire, another picture she shared of her local country pub. So, there you go. Joined now by the landlord at The Raven, it's Rod Humphreys, who kicked out Sir Keir Starmer from his pub back in 2021. Good to see you. Thank you very much. And what do you make of this idea that this is simply a nostalgic vision of Britain that only exists in the wet dreams of those in the far right?
12: Well, it's just our normal. And it annoys me because I'm an old lefty, frankly. And this idea of calling me far right is stupid. It's I'm just normal. I'm just an ordinary English person. I have a dog. He's here beside me. And I drink beer. And she's just demonstrated how stupid she is. That's it.
10: Can we see the dog?
12: Of course.
10: Yes.
12: This is my book. Here we go. Friends.
10: Oh, hang on. Gotta go tilt it down a little bit. There you go. Whoa, you go. Wow. And is it what are they called?
12: His name's Bruno, and he's a Great Dane Ridgeback Cross.
10: No, that's why you didn't pick him up. I understand that now.
12: No,
10: right, yes, fair enough.
12: Heavy.
10: Yes, absolutely. Fantastic dog, sir. Fantastic dog. But look, to me, this just implies that she doesn't really get out much. Because, you know, for example, I had a lovely weekend with some great, tremendous friends just 2 weeks ago. Went to the Cotswolds with them for specifically this reason. To go to a pub, to have a nice, in my case, unfortunately, non-alcoholic pint of beer, a nice roast dinner in front of a fire, you know, surrounded by dogs. It's a beautiful vision of Britain.
12: And as far as I'm concerned, it's just completely normal. My over.

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3: Some heavy rain expected in Crete through the second half of this week. We'll also see some wet weather in Madeira. Showery rain here linked into a weather system that's also bringing a bit of patchy rain to central and southern Portugal and northern Spain. A few showers on the French Riviera, much of Italy dry, fine and sunny along with Croatia. But increasingly heavy showers for Crete, and we'll see more of those later in the week. We should see some sunshine returning to Santorini, but staying on the cool side.
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4: I've been in Westminster for a long time, but I know that though power may be here, its effect on people's lives is across the whole of the country. We may be where rules are made, but it's where they're implemented that matters. 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That's State of the Nation, Monday to Thursday, 8 to 9 o'clock. Vox Populi, Vox Dei.
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28: Okay, welcome along to Patrick Christie's tonight. Let me get you the first look at tomorrow's newspaper front pages. The Mirror, I will build a Britain my dad would be proud of. A Sandy Burnham speech. The Independent, tearful PM's plan to give Britain hope. The Metro, Andy's rallying cry. Again, that is, you know, he wept a bit on stage, didn't he? The Express, they've taken a different angle on this. It's a crying shame for our nation there, really, saying that actually, you know, it's not good news for pensioners. Why Andy Burnham's announced, a lot of them might be crying. The Sun, they go for Lockie Horror Show about the triple lock. Nice, the sub-editors earned their money there, haven't they? Yes, look, I don't know if we might be able to play the clip of Andy Burnham kind of pausing and then getting emotional, really, but I think we've got it here. Let's just play it and then we can react, because it's all over the front pages.
29: Whatever its flaws, this country gave my dad a good life. And it has given his sons opportunities he didn't get for himself.
28: Yeah, I mean, there was also this really long pause, wasn't there, before that, which a lot of people, I think, initially thought, what's going on? And then that became obvious. So, what do we think then? Because there's a discrepancy on the front pages. The Independent, Louise, saying tearful PMs plan to give Britain hope. The Express basically kind of alluding to the idea, well, OK, all right, you might have been upset about that, but there's a lot of other people who are crying because of Labour's policies.
0: Yeah, look, I'll have a pop at him for a lot of things, but not for getting emotional over the death of his father, who only just recently died, and who had Alzheimer's for a very long time. And clearly this is part of... He has cared for a long time about social care and clearly felt that members of his family were let down. So I'm not going to have a pop at him over that. I thought that was one of the more humanising moments, actually. But clearly this hasn't played very well with the front pages, which is all about. They're not really giving him much credit for that, in my opinion. And something that I found really striking was the Sun's page, you know, Lockie Horror Picture Show, because we haven't even mentioned so far tonight.

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2: Well, the front pages are awash with Andy Burnham's tears, actually. Mixed bag on there. Some of them saying that it was, you know, showed his passion, etc., as he was crying about social care. Others saying it's actually a crying shame for our country. Andy Burnham might be crying, but so are plenty of British nationals at the moment with the state of our nation. So we'll be talking about all of that. The triple lock, you know, voting system, all of that stuff. But the other breaking news that's coming through to us this evening is that this one-in-one-out deal with the French is apparently definitely 100% collapsing. The French are saying it will not carry on from next month. So there you go. Round of applause, everybody, for Shabana Mahmood.
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20: Good evening. A big speech today from Andy Burnham at the Labour conference. Was this a general election manifesto for an early election? We'll debate that. We'll talk about the latest from Fairford, where the Americans are saying very different things to the British government. The triple lock is going to go. Does it make sense? And is it actually that expensive? And according to a Labour minister, if you like a pint of real ale in a country pub and have a black Labrador, you are far right. Oh dear. I think me and several million others are possibly in really big trouble with this particular woman. All of that and much more coming up over the course of the next hour. First, let's get the news with Aaron Armstrong.
21: Good evening, I'm Sophia Wenzler with your headlines at 7 o'clock. Andy Burnham has delivered an emotional speech setting out a radical plan to transform Britain and confirming he wants to end the pensions triple lock from 2030. Mr Burnham said he will scrap the current triple lock, which guarantees increases in line with the highest of inflation earnings, or 2.5%, in order to free up cash to fund his long-held ambition of creating an NHS-style care service. The Prime Minister promised to draw a line on a decade of division and set the country on a new path. Addressing delegates in Liverpool, the Prime Minister said this country isn't where any of us would like it to be. Mr Burnham blamed austerity, Brexit, for Britain's decline, as he vowed to take

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7: 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I'm Bev Turner. 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

0: after being stabbed. But he has since turned his experience into a mission to protect others, speaking to thousands of young people and campaigning for life-saving bleed kits. All right, Carl, so hello. Talk to me about your kind of situation in your life. How did you find yourself, you know, dealing drugs and doing all the things that you did?
1: I got into it from around about the age of 12. So my family setting was up and down. You know, I grew up around domestic violence. Everything was there on the streets. But at that time, I was a vulnerable kid. And obviously now, obviously I'm older, so I can look back now, especially when I'm working with kids, I can see myself in these kids that I work with.
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3: Full steam ahead. The North Yorkshire Moors Railway transports visitors back in time. 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
4: So this is the real highlight for the year for us. This is our showcase event. So we've got guest engines in from all around the country. We've got Sir Nigel Gresley, big A4 Pacific. I mean, stunning machine. It really is beautiful. And we've also got the T3 from the Swanage Railway, which is a Victorian high-speed passenger engine. And we've also got Pendennis Castle, which is a Great Western Railway, big four-cylinder express loco. You've got the sounds, the smells, the whole atmosphere. They come alive, you know. It's not just a static museum. These machines are working for a living. We're 18 miles of railway.
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5: And I'm delighted to say that Ian joins me in the studio now. Now, when normally a singer or a group says, we're going on tour, everybody starts to book their tickets because they want to hear you sing. You are going to have the equivalent of an evening with, talking, saying to your fans, come, ask me anything you like, hear what I'm going to say about my life. You're, for someone, I think, who has been relatively private in much of your professional life, you're suddenly saying, here I am. What do you want to know about me? So what are we going to learn about you that we don't already know?
6: Well, it's quite a lot, actually. I remember the first time, my first ever interview in 1962 with a local journalist, and he asked me for an anecdote, and my jaw dropped, and I went, I haven't got any.
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7: Welcome back to Breakfast. It is 6:45. Let's take a look at some of the newspaper front pages on this Wednesday morning.
8: Indeed, the Telegraph's top story is the triple lock being scrapped by 2030.
7: In the Times, a tearful Andy Burnham stakes future on free care for all.
8: And the Daily Mail's top headline reads, Burnham's triple shock.
7: Yes, very good. And lastly, The Sun reports the Lockie horror show. Mm. Also very good.
8: Yes, joining us to go through what's making the news today is former Conservative Minister Tom Perceclough and TV personality Gillian McKeith. Good morning, you two.
9: Good morning.
8: Thank you for joining us. Shall we start here, Tom? Tearful Burnham stakes the future on free care for all. This is the front page of the Times.
10: Yes, and it was very moving when he spoke about his family experience, and it's something that so many people across the country can relate to, particularly those really difficult decisions that families have to take, and often property comes into that, well-being, all sorts of different factors. So it's right that we have that debate. We need credible answers to this. This is not a kind of sustainable position on social care. The problem is what he has announced has got huge cost implications. Axing the triple lock is not the right thing to do. You know, it's been responsible for taking a lot of pensioners out of poverty, which is something that Labour politicians and a Labour government, you would hope, would see the value of. And actually, when you look at some of the savings, they're talking about £50 billion by 2050. Well, that's a drop in the ocean compared to what the sort of reform that he's talking about would cost. So this is going to have to be bought and paid for if it's going to be done. I'm really worried about how they actually make that happen without hitting hardworking families at what is already a really difficult time.
7: What did you make of the speech yesterday, Tom? It's been described by some as one of the great political speeches of all time. Well, they rank there for you?
10: No, definitely not. I mean, I think if you're of that particular political persuasion, I could see why you might like it. I mean, it is most definitely the most left-wing leader speech that I've heard. It does feel like we're going back to the 1970s with everything that he said. But it is just the same old perennial problem of the Labour Party, isn't it? It's tax, it's spend, it's borrow, it's boom, it's bust, it's all of those challenges. I think the winter is going to be really difficult. Look at the debt challenge we're faced with, look at the inflation challenge we're faced with, look at the unemployment challenge we're faced with, look at the energy costs problem that we're faced with. I just don't think he's got the right answers for the country. Didn't talk at all about growth, about how we create jobs, didn't say a thing about welfare reform, said absolutely nothing about stopping the boats. I think most people watching this channel will be absolutely frustrated that he didn't mention those at all.
8: Most importantly, nothing on defence, which was John Healey's reason for resigning from Keir Starmer's cabinet. So we do wonder if we'll hear more on that. We do need to hear more on it. Yeah. Gillian, what do you think of Burnham's tearful speech?
9: The minute I hear a politician say that something is free, I start looking for my purse. Okay, because we're going to be paying for it through the nose. And he missed all the elephants in the room. There were lots of elephants. Yeah. Energy costs. How are we going to get through? How are people paying their bills? Immigration. Come on. He ignored half of it.
7: Yeah, it sounded like a speech for the future, didn't it? I mean, literally everything he's talking about is post-2030.
9: Right, and when does Britain get a say in who is actually the Prime Minister?
8: That's a good point, Julian. That's a good point.
10: There's mandate for any of it.
9: No, there's not.
10: And that just doesn't sit comfortably with me.
8: I don't think it sits comfortably with most people, but there you go. That will be the deterrent. Will they call a snap election? Burnham's ruled it out for now, but ruling it out for 1 week doesn't mean it won't be a change of heart the next.
7: Because a long time in politics,
8: as they say.
7: Gillian, did the emotion work for you?
9: No,
7: a lot of people, that really drives the message home. It makes people sit up and listen.
9: Look, for me, it didn't feel it was authentic. I don't want my politicians blubbering on screen.
8: I
9: want them to address the issues of the country. The country is going to the dogs. We are desperate for change. I don't want to see crocodile tears.
8: No.
9: I do feel for him that his father passed away.
7: Of course.
9: We all do.
8: Of course.
9: It's really hard. That grief is really difficult. But there's a time and a place. Sorry.
8: Totally right. Should we move on, Gillian? There's a story here again on the front page, on the page 9 of the Times.
9: Yeah.
8: Negligent landlords could have rented properties seized.
9: Outrageous. Look, if there's a really bad landlord, fine. But I don't want this tagged to every landlord and seizing properties over who knows what. We need clarity on this. This is really serious. They've given landlords a really seriously hard time over the past year. Not good enough.
8: But Tom, there's an argument to be made by the government in some cases that there's a housing crisis. You know, I think it's fair to say even the current chairman of the Conservative Party, who we've had good discussions with before coming on the show later today, has admitted that the Tories didn't build enough houses. Is this a result of failure to build enough homes over successive years that now we're having to be desperately saying, well, we're going to have to seize your property?
10: I think there's been a kind of decades problem of house building and a shortage of new homes coming on stream. But it also comes back to the immigration point, doesn't it? That, you know, the constant pressure on infrastructure, on services, on housing is only compounded by the numbers of people coming here. And that's why it was absolutely the right thing for the last government to bring visa numbers down in the way that I was tasked with doing in those last 6 months. The falls of 80-odd% in visa numbers that this government takes credit for, they had absolutely nothing to do with it. They fought us every step of the way. And one of the reasons for that was to try and relieve some of those pressures. I don't like the sound of what is being proposed here. It sounds a little bit like communism to me, taking people's property off them. Actually, there's probably a more sensible middle way where you penalise empty properties that are long-term empty properties through a system, perhaps through the council tax system. There's a little bit of that happens already. You could perhaps go a little bit further on it. But you ought to be trying to work with landlords to try and get property back into use. And there may be good reasons in some cases why properties are empty. And as Gillian says, there are many good landlords who take a real pride in what they do, want to do the right thing, provide high-quality accommodation. I think it's wrong to tar everybody with that brush, and this kind of has a flavour of that to it.
9: Because there's also a difference between empty properties and abandoned properties. They're two different things.
7: Yeah.
9: And that's not clear either.
10: Yeah.
7: Right, you two, let's talk about something that had our viewers and our listeners up in arms yesterday. These were comments from the Nature Minister, Labour's Nature Minister, Jenny Riddle Carpenter, who talked about a vision of rural Britain that features warm ale, the pub and a black Labrador by your feet is a far-right nostalgic fantasy that doesn't actually exist. Tom, what did you make of those comments?
10: I think that it tells you a lot about the Labour psyche about how they see rural communities. I thought it was sneering, I thought it was patronising, I thought it totally missed the mark. And if that means that Labour politicians think that, you know, people who are concerned about losing their village shops and their village pubs, people who don't like or disagree with the family farm tax,

0: 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Entrance must be 18 or over. 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
8: Good morning. Andy Burnham says he'll scrap the triple lock to fund free social care for millions.
9: In April 2030, we will adjust it. The state pension will continue to rise every year, at least by prices or 2.5%.
10: Yes, the Prime Minister says the move will save £15 billion a year, enough, he claims, to build an NHS-style care system.
9: A system in the best traditions of this party where everyone contributes and everyone is covered.
8: Well, Mr. Burnham also vows to unpick Brexit and tear up Britain's voting system with one clear goal for Britain.
9: Hope again, hope again, hope, hope, hope, hope, hope, hope in every heart.
11: Well, anybody who thought that Andy Burnham was just like Sir Keir Starmer, but with a northern accent and better eyelashes, has found themselves very, very much mistaken. He has outlined the most left-wing agenda since the 1970s. What will it mean for you?
10: And moving on, one of the RAF Fairford terror suspects actually called police himself an hour before the alarm was actually raised, with counter-terror police confirming no explosives were found in the vans that sparked the security scare.
12: Did a good job, and then they sort of let him go. I don't know.
13: Was this a long-standing investigation?
12: A long-standing, yeah. We were involved in it, but as you know, your fellow countrymen, they let him go. So.
14: And a very good morning from Washington, D.C., where President Trump held an impromptu press conference yesterday with the biggest names from the world of technology. But he still took the opportunity to express his confusion about why the suspects in the Fairford incident were released on bail.
15: Good morning. An independent commission has found Manchester City guilty of all charges relating to breaches of Premier League financial rules over a period of 9 years. The Premier League says City arranged sham contracts as part of a scheme to disguise secret funding of more than £830 million. We'll react throughout the morning.
8: Elsewhere today, a walking, stair-climbing delivery robot is set to hit British streets for the very first time, as Barnsley becomes the testing ground for Europe's most futuristic parcel service.
16: A wet start for many in the east this morning, but actually that's where the driest weather will end up. In the afternoon, further showers coming into the west. Full details in the forecast coming up soon.
8: Good morning. It's just gone 7 o'clock. I'm Ellie Costello.
10: I'm Alex Armstrong, and this is GB News Breakfast. Yes, well, the Prime Minister has used his first Labour conference speech as PM to set out a radical plan to end the pensions triple lock and transform Britain's voting system.
9: We promised in our manifesto

0: stop going bust as a nation.
1: Can we talk Brexit? Because Andy Burnham yesterday opened the door to rejoining the EU, didn't he? He declared that Brexit has done more harm to this country than good. As a Brexiteer, Mr. Tice, have you harmed the country?
0: Look, Brexit is a great opportunity. The thing about any opportunity is, you know, actually, if you're going to do a job, do it properly. The problem is the Tories and Labour, they just haven't embraced the opportunities from Brexit. And the last thing this country needs is to go back to a failing EU, where, by the way, the two main nations, their GDP growth has been less than ours. I mean, ours has been pretty sclerotic in recent years. Theirs is even worse. Why would you want to go back and handcuff yourself to a failing, sinking ship? It makes no sense whatsoever. We need to be dynamic, we need to be lean, we need to be efficient. We need to make work pay as opposed to sitting on your backside claiming benefits because you've got a bit of mild anxiety. You know, this is just insane. We shouldn't be sending billions of pounds in foreign aid to rich nations or to terrorist groups like Hamas. That's the difference. That's what we believe needs sorting out. You need the freedom and the sovereign capability to do that, not being dictated to by bungling bureaucrats in Brussels.
2: Thank you so much for joining us this morning. That's Richard Tice there, Deputy Leader of Reform UK. Thank you, Mr. Tice. Joining us here in the studio, David Wooding, former editor at the Sunday Express, is here in the studio. David, listening to that, there was Reform's reaction to the big speech by Andy Burnham yesterday, where he sort of laid out a 2030 plan. Of course, it's still 2026. So we've got a long way to go, haven't we? And you know, Richard Tice, they're saying, you know, this is a very hard left socialist ideal state of Britain that Andy Burnham is putting forward to the country. Would you agree with that?
3: Well, a lot of people will be saying this morning, you know, come back here, all is forgiven. Because while there's more charisma and hope in what Andy Burnham was saying, the actual hard content is further down the line, 2030, after the next election, unless he brings it in sooner. Mm. And also, there was a lot. It was a triumph of hope over expectation, really, style over substance. We had all the emotion. And that's where Andy Burnham delivers a good speech. There were people yesterday saying, this is the best Labour speech we've heard in 20 years. And it was. I agree with them. It was a best speech. Went on for over an hour, and it was full of emotion and full of passion.
1: They loved it in the room.
3: Absolutely. And that's because, I guess, not wish to be unfair, the people we've heard in the last 20 years include Keir Starmer, Ed Miliband and Jeremy Corbyn. So it's hardly surprising that he's done better than those three. But nevertheless, when you look at the actual content of it, we're talking about the triple lock, an unfunded, really, social care system. Because what he's going to save in the triple lock is going to take 20 years before they get enough money to do it. And, of course, we now find out that the triple lock isn't being entirely funded. Mm. It's just the care element and
1: well,
3: not the...
1: Well, yes. Is that fair to say, David, that this is misleading the British public? It's being presented here as care for all and an NHS-style care system. But, as you say, it's only actually funding the personal care costs, not the residential care costs. And as everybody who's got a family member in a care home would know, that's your lion's share of care costs.
3: Absolutely. And if you live in a house or a home of some kind, and then you're moved into care, you've got two bills. You either have to sell your house to pay for the upkeep of the of your residential bill, or you need more money. Yeah. You've got to get the money from somewhere.
1: Yeah.
3: So it is leaving a lot of bills for people in care to pay.
2: Mm, and especially with an ageing population, it doesn't help, does it?
3: I mean, no.
2: If they want to solve this,
1: it's only going to get more expensive.
2: Only going to get more expensive. The social care stuff as the population is ageing, and then you know the government might say, well, actually, in order to change that, we need more migration.
3: That's absolutely. And because there isn't the funding from the triple lock alone, we're going to have to pay more tax on top of that.
1: Mm. Oh, dear. Well, on that bright and cheery note.
2: Cheery note there, David.
1: Thanks, David.
3: Okay.
1: Do stay with us still to come. Aidan will be here with all of your sport.
4: Yes, absolutely. Big couple of days for Manchester City, but plenty of top sport alongside that. England winning last night in Prague against Czechia. And could Phil Taylor, who many consider to be the greatest darts player of all time, be in line for a comeback? Find out after the break.
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1: Good morning. This is the latest AI travel news from gbnews.com. The A34 is closed after the A303 at Bullington Cross. The M25 clockwise has a report of an obstruction between junctions 12 and 13 at Thorpe. The M6 northbound is closed between junctions 1 and 2 at Telford. In Scotland, the A78 between Dunlop Street and A8 Ratho Street is closed in both directions for planned roadworks. Across Wales, the A55 at Britannia Bridge is affected by disruption. And on the trains, transport for Wales services between Pontypridd and Cardiff Bay are cancelled, with a shuttle running from Cardiff Queen Street. For more travel news, go to gbnews.com.
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7: 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We're welcoming some special guests. You. That's right. 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Only on GB News, the People's Channel, Britain's news channel.
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10: Welcome back. Aidan's here to go through all the sport. Aidan, we're going to leave Man City for now. This is a big story. We'll talk about that later. A good day for England, though, finally.
11: Yeah, I would say so. They blew it on Saturday against the world and European champions, Spain. I'm sorry, but if you're 2-1 up and you have a penalty to make it 3-1, you've got to take the opportunity. And what they did, in effect, was let Spain back into the game. And, of course, they ended up losing. Now, look, let's not pretend the Nations League is super important. It's not a massive priority for England. But a win last night in Prague against Czechia managed to get England up to second. The top two teams qualify. It did turn on the sending off last night, though, which I would worry if I was Thomas Tuchel. I'd be slightly worried about because England were a little bit listless either side of that red card. But Harry Kane and Anthony Gordon, of course, doing the business for England on the night, and a welcome return to winning ways. Yeah. I should mention Anthony Gordon.
10: Yeah, is he making Thomas Tuchel look a bit silly?
11: I think that's a really good point. I think he is, because he doesn't really like talking about him that much. Well, although saying that, we'll hear from him talking about Anthony Gordon in a moment. But he's the man that Tuchel substituted in the World Cup semi-final after he'd scored the goal, and he replaced him with a bunch of defenders, which just made no sense to absolutely anybody, least of all the players on the pitch playing the game, who were looking over to the bench going, what the hell are you doing? So quite rightly so. But nonetheless, he scored last night. He's gone to Barcelona, and he just seems to be carrying himself with that air of, not invincibility, but that confidence that he's now a Barcelona player. Let's hear Thomas Tuchel talking about Anthony Gordon after that win in Prague last night.
12: Well, he's getting there. He's defending his shirt. He's defending his position. And he had an excellent performance again. He had a very good performance against Spain. Was very decisive today. He had an excellent goal. It was very, very difficult. But the technique in finishing was excellent.
10: Yeah, all in the body language there.
11: It is, though. Can you tell he doesn't like... I mean,
10: doesn't like talking about the bloke, does he?
11: He doesn't. I mean, you know, and he's I just don't think that's good. I mean, if he's a player who's bailing you out game after game, and I would argue his

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0: see whether the Conservatives and Reform go down the same route and say that the triple lock is unaffordable. Don't forget, the triple lock was actually originally a Liberal Democrat idea,
1: yeah,
0: and it was purloined by the coalition by the Conservatives when they went into partnership with the Lib Dems back in 2010. I mean, the issue with the triple lock is, yes, it is increasingly going to be becoming unaffordable, but don't forget, the vast majority of people of pensionable age in this country have other forms of income. Only one in five pensioners relies entirely on the state pension for their retirement income. Most of us have other forms of provision as well. Now, obviously, public sector workers have very generous final salary pension schemes. Since 2012, we've had auto enrolment. So if you join a private sector employer, you're automatically opted into their pension scheme. People complain often. Burnham again touched on this yesterday. He said people are in despair with politicians not achieving things. Well, auto enrolment was an idea that has been supported by both Labour and the Conservatives. It was a Labour idea then implemented by the Conservatives, and it's been extremely successful. Yeah. It means that in years to come, people will not be facing penury in their old age because they will have private sector pension provision alongside the state pension. Now, there's a big argument raging in the pensions industry right now as to whether people need to be paying more into it. You know, at the moment, the argument is that you're not saving enough and that employers aren't putting in enough. So that's a big debating point. But over time, people will have more private pension provision than they have at the moment. And that means that reliance on the state pension, in theory, ought to be less. So you can see why people are sort of edging towards this solution.
2: Well, thank you so much for joining us this morning, Ian. It's insightful as ever. That's economist Ian King there for you. Thank you very much, Ian.
1: Now, 8:15, the Premier League has released a statement confirming that Manchester City has been found guilty by an independent commission of all charges related to serious breaches of the Premier League's financial rules over a 9-season period.
2: It adds that City were also found guilty on the majority of charges in relation to its failure to cooperate with the league's investigation. Joining us now is Aidan McGee with more. Aidan, over to you.
3: Yeah, look, I mean, we had the revelations, didn't we, last Thursday that City had been found guilty of 114 of 115 charges. Increased that from 114 to 115 now because they didn't even get away, supposedly, of the final one. They have until Friday, of course, to appeal. And look, let's cross live, without further ado, to GB News national reporter Sophie Reaper. Sophie, just bring us up to speed on where we are right now.
4: Well, it's really a rather grim morning outside the Etihad Stadium this morning, and I'm sure that's reflecting the mood of many Man City fans from the news last night that the Premier League has indeed now found them guilty on all of those charges. Of course, Manchester City, a club with roots going all the way back to 1880, and yet the Premier League has come out and accused them of sham contracts with their commercial partners, which they say has essentially inflated the club's revenue by a whopping £830 million. Now, let's just break down some of those charges, because 115, of course, seems like rather a lot. Well, the majority of them are actually relating, in essence, to the facts that the club, the Premier League say, have refused to cooperate. They haven't provided information when it was asked of them. They've failed to cooperate with the Premier League's investigation. That's a lot of those charges. But 12 of those 115, five of which are failing to comply with UEFA's regulation. That's including the financial fair play regulation. And a further seven are breaching the Premier League's profitability and sustainability regulations, which the league say are in place to try and make it fair for all the clubs and, of course, all the many millions of fans. But what are the people involved actually saying? Well, we can take a listen to Richard Masters, the chief executive of the Premier League, who says the core decision establishes the facts of what happened at Manchester City during this period. It details how the club systematically broke Premier League rules for nearly a decade. It also vindicates the Premier League's decision to pursue this case against Manchester City. While the process to date wait has been both long and difficult, the league has remained determined that the facts be established independently. Well, that's something that Manchester City has refuted, and they were quick to respond with their own statement, and they said Manchester City FC is both disappointed and surprised by the opinion of the Premier League Commission that has been published today. The club is innocent of the accusations made by the Premier League, and a comprehensive body of irrefutable evidence exists in support of all of its positions relating to this case. The club will therefore be relentless and, where necessary, proactive in any and all appropriate regulatory and legal forums. Now, the biggest question, what happens next? Well, we know that Manchester City have until Friday in order to try and refute the decision made. And we know that the club, they've spoken out already, and they say they will be refuting it. They will be making an appeal. But in terms of potential consequences, that is far more up in the air. There's a lot of speculation about, will it be a fine for the club, which of course we know have very, very deep pockets. And I think for many fans of other clubs, they'll perhaps think that isn't going far enough. But could it also mean that Manchester City, a club who've dominated for so many years, are stripped of their league titles? That could be a punishment perhaps faced by the club. Could it be that they face a transfer ban? Or could it even be that Manchester City, this historic club whose stadium lies right behind me, could it be that they face relegation, not just perhaps down one league to the Championship, but could they be relegated down to League One, League Two, even the National League? That would be a huge, huge decision if the Premier League are to go that far. And I'm sure for the many millions of Manchester City fans, they would say that is perhaps going too far. But what about the other clubs? They would perhaps agree that's exactly what needs to happen. But we're now waiting for that appeal. Only time will tell what happens to Manchester City and the many fans who wait on the knife's edge to find out what's happening to their beloved club.
3: Sophie, just quickly, it's a typically rainy day up there in Manchester this morning. Have you managed to speak to any fans, or even if not today, then in the last couple of days? What's the feeling on the ground among the City faithful?
4: Well, on the ground, you can see the weather's pretty terrible, so I haven't seen many fans around this morning, but I will say my partner and his family are all Manchester City fans. And I think initially they weren't that concerned when this was initially brought about. They thought perhaps they'd get a fine or a few points deducted. But now I think maybe the anxiety is starting to set in for them and many City fans like them. They're concerned with the... they're not that bothered about their titles being stripped, if I'm honest. They're saying that, in fact, they know they won those titles. It doesn't really make a difference to them. They got to celebrate. It doesn't make that much of a difference. But if they were to be relegated down to the lower leagues, that could have a huge impact. And I think that is the big concern now for City fans around the UK and around the world.
3: Thanks very much indeed, Sophie. Great stuff there in that pouring rain outside the Etihad campus. Mm. But, yeah, look, this is not the end of it. I mean, City have until Friday to appeal, Ellie, and I think they're going to obfuscate and drag this out as long as possible. It'll be interesting to see when City play Liverpool in the next Premier League games, because there has to be some sympathy with the players, because I don't think any of that squad were involved during this period. The manager certainly wasn't. A lot of the execs were not involved either. So, yeah. Interesting to see how it plays out.
1: Will be, Aidan. Thank you very much. We'll see you in the next hour.
5: And before we get cracking, and don't forget the government will be with us very shortly. There's a lot to ask them. Let's just take a quick look at the weather.
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7: 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Overnight rain will clear the east during today, followed by sunny spells, but there'll be further showers into the west and the southwest. Some lively downpours at times already approaching parts of West Wales and Cornwall this morning. Meanwhile, we say goodbye to the area of rain, eventually through the morning, early afternoon from eastern England, but it persists there in the far north of Scotland. A wet day to come for Orkney and Shetland. Strong winds here, also gusty winds towards the west of the UK with frequent showers arriving, hail and thunder. But where we've got some sunshine coming through, it's still relatively warm. Not as warm as Tuesday, however, temperatures widely into the low 20s, if not the mid 20s in some places. We end Wednesday with those outbreaks of rain finally clearing Shetland. Clearer spells into much of Scotland, further showers to come into the west, as well as parts of Northern Ireland. And quite a number of showers. Some of these fairly heavy, with hail and thunder affecting Western England as well as Wales. So a lively end to the afternoon and start of the evening in the west. Drier and clearer towards the east. Wherever you are, it's a mild night, however, despite the clear spells. We're going to see a brisk wind from the south and west, and that's going to keep things stirred up. So another warmish night for many of us, but actually plenty of clear spells. The showers in the west tending to ease, temperatures staying in the mid-teens in the south. Now we start Thursday, first day of October, with further showers into the west of the country, clearer spells and some sunshine in the east. The showers lively at first, but they tend to peter out through the day, and actually for many places it turns drier into the afternoon. Plenty of blue skies around, patchy cloud here and there, and not quite as warm as previous days. Temperatures more generally in the mid to high teens, low 20s in the southeast. Bye-bye.
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1: Now, do stay with us still to come. She has ditched the pixie cut and she has instead gone for flowing grey locks. This is Olivia Colman that we're talking about, and a bold new look that has us asking this morning, is it finally time to embrace ageing naturally? We're going to be debating that next.

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1: Get ready, Britain. Here we go. Patrick Christie tonight, weeknights from 9 p.m. only. 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Here we go. 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
4: Good morning. Andy Burnham claims that rejoining the EU is firmly on the table, saying he could go all the way and undo Brexit.
5: It comes after the Prime Minister's Labour conference speech in which he promised to set out a number of options for the future of the UK-EU tie. But he also vowed to end the existing pensions triple lock in 2030 to help fund social care.
4: Well, the Deputy Leader of Reform UK, Richard Tyse, feels the Prime Minister may have missed out some key topics.
6: Nothing short-term about the crises that faces the country, whether it's on boats, energy prices, blackouts, the price of petrol and diesel. This is a manana Prime Minister.
7: Yes, very little from Andy Burnham about the very serious problems that the United Kingdom faces right now. But it's just a few months till he told the people of Makerfield who elected him that he wasn't going to go back there on Brexit. Now he's saying that the country could go all the way back and rejoin the European Union.
5: One of the RAF Fairford terror suspects actually called the police himself an hour before the alarm was raised, according to reports today. That's with counter-terror police confirming no explosives were found in vans that sparked the security escalation.
8: Did a good job, and then they sort of let him go. I don't know.
9: Was this a long-standing investigation?
8: A long-standing, yeah. We were involved in it, but as you know, your fellow countrymen, they let him go. So.
10: And a very good morning from Washington, D.C., where President Trump held an impromptu press conference yesterday with the biggest names from the world of technology. But he still took the opportunity to express his confusion about why the suspects in the Fairford incident were released on bail.
11: An independent commission has found Manchester City guilty of all charges relating to breaches of Premier League financial rules over a period of 9 years. We'll be crossing live to the Etihad to speak to our reporter, Sophie Reaper.
12: The Premier League says Manchester City are guilty of sham contracts with their commercial partners. Meanwhile, the club says they are innocent on all charges and they have till Friday to appeal. We'll have more outside the Etihad.
13: A wet start for many in the east this morning, but actually that's where the driest weather will end up in the afternoon. Further showers coming into the west. Full details in the forecast coming up.
4: Good morning. It's just gone 9 o'clock. I'm Ellie Costello.
5: I'm Alex Armstrong, and this is GB News Breakfast. Lots going on this morning, Ellie.
4: Absolutely.
5: Lots going on. New lines coming out of the government on the EU. Now, of course, Andy Burnham had promised during his Makerfield campaign that he wouldn't drag up Brexit.
4: Well, so it was the Makerfield test, wasn't it?
5: The Makerfield test.
4: And, of course, Makerfield voted for Brexit, didn't
5: yes,
4: they?
5: Yes, they did. They did indeed, quite decisively, actually. Yeah. And this is the sort of stuff that really frustrates British people, is when you say one thing and then just a few weeks later, after you've got all the power you want, now you start changing your tone. This is very, very similar to what we saw from Keir Starmer, in my opinion. Of course, lots of people will argue that the Prime Minister has to make big, bold bets, doesn't he? And he's trying to lay out his... Well, put the lay
4: well,
5: of the
4: land
5: down.
4: Well, it's his 2030 vision,
5: it
4: isn't
5: is.
4: It? It's not his
5: it
4: vision
5: is.
4: For right now, because he can't do anything right now. Of course, he wouldn't have the mandate to do so. But that is this breaking news that we're dealing with this morning, that Andy Burnham has declared that rejoining the European Union is now firmly on the table, with the Prime Minister saying he would be willing to go all the way and undo Brexit.
5: Well, let's speak to GB News' chief political correspondent, Catherine Forster, live from Labour Party conference. Catherine, yes, this has caused quite a stir this morning.
7: Oh, yes. And like you, I am vividly remembering I was up in Makerfield during that by-election campaign. Andy Burnham is now Prime Minister because 25,000 people in Makerfield voted for him.

0: guilty by an independent commission of all charges related to serious breaches of the Premier League's financial rules over a nine-season period.
1: It does add to the fact that City were also found guilty on the majority of charges in relation to its failure to cooperate with the league's investigation. Well, Aidan McGee is here to bring us up to speed. Aidan, not good news for City.
2: Certainly not. I would argue this is probably the biggest sporting scandal we've seen in the last 20, 30, maybe even 40 years. You're thinking back to Lance Armstrong in 2012 with the cycling and the doping, even the doping scandal of 1988, the Seoul Olympics, Ben Johnson thinking he won the gold medal, suddenly it's awarded to Carl Lewis after he was found to be testing positive for performance-enhancing drugs. But look, this is in the now, this is Manchester City, this is what Arsene Wenger once called financial doping. So doping, but of a different kind. Let's get to the Etihad now for more with Sophie Reaper. Sophie, as you mentioned in the last hour, City do plan to appeal, but just bring us up to speed with where we are right now.
3: Well, a very good morning to you, Aidan. It is, you're absolutely right, this is absolutely massive, and fans, not just fans of Manchester City, but fans across the Premier League will be reacting to this news this morning, particularly perhaps fans of Everton and Nottingham Forest, who have also in their history had point deductions. They, of course, will be calling for City to face similar, if not greater, repercussions because of these 115 charges the Premier League say they are guilty of. Now, as we were discussing in the last hour, many of those charges relate simply to the club not perhaps playing ball, as it were, not providing information, financial information, not providing things about payments to managers and players when they were asked for it. But then there's these other 12 charges. There's seven counts of them breaching Premier League profitability and sustainability regulations, and then five counts of Manchester City failing to comply with UEFA's regulations, and that includes the financial fair play regulations. Now, the Premier League says that Manchester City are guilty of creating sham contracts, essentially working it so that their commercial sponsors were able to artificially inflate their revenue by a massive £830 million. But what does this all mean for Manchester City fans? Well, you're right, the club will have till Friday to appeal, and they confirmed to us last night that that is exactly what would be happening. But if these 115 charges are upheld, or even just some of them, what does that mean for Manchester City and for their fans? Well, it could be as simple as a fine. Now, no matter what size that fine might be, Manchester City and their owners have got very deep pockets, so I don't think that would come as much of a concern to the owners, to the players, to the fans. They would just simply pay it off. But what about if they were to be stripped of their titles? What about if Man City, so dominant for so many years, were to be relegated, not even just to the Championship, but perhaps to League One, League Two, or even the National League?
2: It doesn't bear thinking about, does it, Sophie? Thanks very much indeed for joining us this morning outside the, well, the Etihad Stadium or the campus up in Manchester. Rainy day, as you might expect, as we expect in Manchester. Look, there's more to run on this. City are in bullish mood, Ellie.
0: They are fighting talk.
2: Yeah, look, there's been obfuscation for the last 8 years. That's why it's taken so long. But they can't appeal to the court for arbitration for sport, CAS. They only have limited means, and they have to get their appeal in by Friday, which doesn't leave them with much time.
1: Yeah, it certainly doesn't. I wonder what the repercussions are going to be of all of this big scandal.
2: They could be turning up in a town near you, your local non-league team.
1: There you go. There you go. That would be quite slick, wouldn't it? Thank you very much, Aidan. See you very shortly.
0: Aidan.
1: Time now for a Great British Giveaway.
0: Yes, you know the deal. 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
4: 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UK only. Entrance must be 18 or over. Lines close at 4 p.m. on the 23rd of October. We may call the winner live after all entry routes have closed. Please check the closing time if listening or watching on demand. Good luck.
1: Yes, good luck.
0: Good luck.
1: Still to come, 90 years of Pinewood Studios, James Bond, Harry Potter. I mean, some of the biggest names.
0: Star Wars.
1: Star Wars, my favourite.
0: Love.
1: I love Star Wars. I do.
0: All the best
1: Wars.
0: British film. Yeah, we're going to be reflecting on all of that cinematic history next here on Breakfast.
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1: Yes, welcome back, everybody. Today marks Pinewood Studios' 70th.
0: Add another
1: 20. Let's add a few more years onto that. 90th year in business, having become a pinnacle of British film production.
0: Yeah, this is like the British Hollywood, isn't it? J. Arthur Rank and Sir Charles Boot first opened the studio in 1936 with the intent of making Britain's film industry thrive. And they were more than successful in that aim.
1: That's right. Pinewood Stages are home to some of cinema's most legendary scenes in films, such as Harry Potter, Star Wars, of course, and James Bond.
0: Yeah, all of the best films, all of the best British films. Well, let's speak now to film producer Robbie Moffat, who joins us now. Very good morning to you,
9: morning.
0: Robbie. What does Pinewood mean to you as a film producer and, of course, a film fan?
9: Well, first of all, the history of Pinewood is fantastic, 1936. I mean,

0: did you find yourself, you know, dealing drugs and doing all the things that you did?
1: I got into it from around about the age of 12. So my family setting was up and down. You know, I grew up around domestic violence. Everything was there on the streets. But at that time, I was a vulnerable kid. And obviously now, obviously I'm older, so I can look back now, especially when I'm working with kids, I can see myself in these kids that I work with.
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3: Full steam ahead. The North Yorkshire Moors Railway transports visitors back in time. At their annual steam gala, Britain's locomotive history is commemorated.
4: So this is the real highlight for the year for us. This is our showcase event. So we've got guest engines in from all around the country. We've got Sir Nigel Gresley, big A4 Pacific. I mean, stunning machine. It really is beautiful. And we've also got the T3 from the Swanage Railway, which is a Victorian high-speed passenger engine. And we've also got Pendennis Castle, which is a Great Western Railway, big four-cylinder express loco. You've got the sounds, the smells, the whole atmosphere. They come alive, you know. It's not just a static museum. These machines are working for a living. We're 18 miles of railway.
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5: And I'm delighted to say that Ian joins me in the studio now. Now, when normally a singer or a group says, we're going on tour, everybody starts to book their tickets because they want to hear you sing. You are going to have the equivalent of an evening with, talking, saying to your fans, come, ask me anything you like, hear what I'm going to say about my life. You're, for someone, I think, who has been relatively private in much of your professional life, you're suddenly saying, here I am. What do you want to know about me? Yes. So what are we going to learn about you that we don't already know?
6: Well, it's quite a lot, actually. I remember the first time, my first ever interview in 1962 with a local journalist, and he asked me for an anecdote, and my jaw dropped. And I went, I haven't got any.
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8: Well, the major talking point from Andy Burnham's conference speech yesterday was his decision he will end the triple lock in 2030.
7: So here's how the triple lock currently works. The state pension rises each year by the highest of inflation, average earnings growth, or 2.5%. It's been credited with dragging many pensioners out of poverty since it was introduced in 2011.
8: Well, let's talk to the business commentator, Michael Wilson. Michael, good morning to you. When I was listening to this with Burnham yesterday, and he said about how the pension will rise by whatever, The state pension in Britain is one of the lowest in Europe, and the abolition of the triple lock is going to make it lower still.
9: Well, it is lower. It's the lowest in the G7. Just to give you an example, Italy is 75%. Our pension is not earnings related. It's a flat amount, spent 4.7% of GDP on the pension. So it's not an enormously big sum. Will the benefits actually flow back into the system? Not until 2040, I feel. This is what the majority of commentators are saying. Will it pay for welfare costs? Well, we don't actually know. We have to wait, don't we, to get the details of this in the Labour Party manifesto, which is clearly what Andy Burnham was building up to yesterday. But we're not going to hear that for a few years. Then, of course, we have the budget on the 23rd of October. Again, more detail maybe coming there. So good on vibe, as some of the headlines have been saying this morning, but low on content. I mean, that's the way it is right now. I don't feel that we're going to feel many of these benefits until 2040. But let's just, first of all, absolutely remember that all we're getting at the moment is one of the lowest flat rate pensions
7: in the G7. I just want to challenge you on that, because that is true as a gross figure, but we have the highest personal allowance of taxation in the G7. So all the pensioners in those other countries pay tax on their state pension, and we have very generous tax rebates for contributing to pensions throughout

0: First thing, Brexit. Mm-hmm. It's gone a lot further than what he said in his speech yesterday.
1: Oh, do we have to do all that again? Well, this is Britain's Newsroom, Britain's favourite morning show on GB News.
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3: Hello again and welcome to the latest update from the Met Office for GB News. Overnight rain will clear the east during today, followed by sunny spells, but there'll be further showers into the west and the southwest. Some lively downpours at times already approaching parts of West Wales and Cornwall this morning. Meanwhile, we say goodbye to the area of rain, eventually through the morning, early afternoon from eastern England, but it persists there in the far north of Scotland. A wet day to come for Orkney and Shetland. Strong winds here, also gusty winds towards the west of the UK with frequent showers arriving, hail and thunder. But where we've got some sunshine coming through, it's still relatively warm. Not as warm as Tuesday. However, temperatures widely into the low 20s, if not the mid 20s in some places. We end Wednesday with those outbreaks of rain finally clearing Shetland. Clearer spells into much of Scotland. Further showers to come into the west, as well as parts of Northern Ireland. And quite a number of showers. Some of these fairly heavy with hail and thunder affecting Western England as well as Wales. So a lively end to the afternoon and start of the evening in the west, drier and clearer towards the east. Wherever you are, it's a mild night, however, despite the clear spells. We're going to see a brisk wind from the south and west, and that's going to keep things stirred up. So another warmish night for many of us, but actually plenty of clear spells. The showers in the west tending to ease, temperatures staying in the mid-teens in the south. Now we start Thursday, first day of October, with further showers into the west of the country, clearer spells and some sunshine in the east. The showers lively at first, but they tend to peter out through the day, and actually for many places it turns drier into the afternoon. Plenty of blue skies around, patchy cloud here and there, and not quite as warm as previous days. Temperatures more generally in the mid to high teens, low 20s in the southeast. Bye bye.
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5: Good morning. 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The M3 is closed between junctions 10 and 7 near Basingstoke South. The M4 westbound is closed between junctions 17 and 18 near Chippenham. In Scotland, the A720 westbound on Slip at Lasswade is restricted by a broken down vehicle. Across Wales, the M4 eastbound from J35 Pencode to J34 Miskin is affected by a collision with possible delays. And on the trains, Elizabeth Line services between Ealing Broadway and London Paddington may be delayed by up to 15 minutes until 11 sews after a safety inspection. For more travel news, go to gbnews.com.
6: 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UK only. Entrance must be 18 or over. Lines close at 4 p.m. on the 23rd of October. Please check the closing time if listening or watching on demand. Good luck.
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3: In this kitchen, the world's best pizzas are made. But it's not in Naples or in New York. This is Napoli on the Road in London. It's been run by Michele Pasquarella for 10 years, and the pizza here has just been crowned Best on Earth at the 50 Top Pizza Awards.
4: When they say Napoli on the Road is the best pizzeria in the world, I was like, what's going on here? 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
5: 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Right at the bottom there in the conference, Channel 5, 55%. Impartiality, 63%. 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Nigel Nelson, first of all, I want to say thank you to you. 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
6: You think the BBC has just kind of bricked it a bit here and decided to cancel it just in case there's any offence? 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
7: Yes, absolutely. I mean, it's their own product. It was produced about 20 years ago, and it won at least one BAFTA. So the question is, were BBC producers and program makers at that time racist, or were the BAFTA judges were racist? So what has happened since then? And by the way, there's no racist intent here. And we are being told constantly that black is beautiful. We've just seen a massive statue of a black lady in Trafalgar Square. We've seen similar statues anywhere in Europe, in the Piazza Signoria in Florence as well. We have black people in all TV commercials. We were told Michelle Obama was beautiful.
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8: Welcome back to Britain's Newsroom. It's 12 minutes to 11.
9: Now, it's a story that transcends sport. Manchester City, who are one of the aristocrats, aren't they, of football in this country, are caught up in what is being described as the biggest scandal in the history of British football.
8: Well, they've been found guilty of cheating on an industrial scale after breaching more than 100 Premier League rules. City inflated their revenues and reduced their costs by more than £900 million over 9 seasons.
9: So what does this mean for Manchester City? What's going to happen? GB News national reporter Sophie Reaper is outside Manchester City's Etihad Stadium. Sophie, does this mean that Manchester City are going to pay for this with their place in the Premier League? Are they going to be demoted? Is that a possibility?
10: Good morning to you both. That is the question on the lips of the millions of City fans waiting at home. We know that Manchester City are going to appeal. They have until Friday, and they have already confirmed within literally half an hour of the Premier League confirming they'd found the club guilty of these 115 charges. The club had responded to say they were going to appeal against them. Now, in terms of what happens if these charges are upheld, unfortunately, and unfortunately for the City fans out there, your guess is as good as mine. It could be myriad different consequences that the club faces. It could be as simple as a fine. Now, this club, as historic as it is, it also has extremely deep pockets. And that means that for the fans out there, if it were to be a fine, they'd simply bat that away, pay it off, and that would be that. There's not really much concern if it were to be

0: a fine. But there are other options. There's a point deduction option, which other clubs like Everton and Nottingham Forest have also faced previously. And what that could mean is that when that comes into force, essentially it ensures that Man City would be relegated. It could also be that they have their titles during the period they're accused of these charges. They could have their Premier League titles stripped. They've won the Premier League 8 times, so it could be that some or all of them are taken away from them. Or it could mean a transfer ban, meaning that the club would not be able to buy or sell any of their players. That would, of course, cause carnage for them in their season. Or it could be an automatic relegation. And I think that is what has got City fans quaking in their boots this morning, because if they were to be relegated, it could be down to the Championship, which isn't too bad. They could probably just come up straight again the next season. But if they were to be relegated down back to League One, League Two, even the National League, that could cause mayhem, not only for the fan base, but in terms of their financial backing. Now, let's just have a think about what people are saying, because Richard Masters, who's the chief executive of the Premier League, said the court decision establishes the facts of what happened at Manchester City during this period. It details how the club systematically broke Premier League rules for nearly a decade. Well, the club were quick to respond to this. They said Manchester City FC is both disappointed and surprised by the opinion of the Premier League Commission that has been published today. That was, of course, yesterday evening. The club is innocent of the accusations made by the Premier League, and a comprehensive body of irrefutable evidence exists in support of all of its positions relating to this case. So this club, with roots dating all the way back to 1880, is adamant that they are innocent on all 115 charges. And they say they have a body of evidence that is going to prove that they are, in fact, innocent. And I'm sure for the many City fans who are watching and listening at home, they will, in fact, be hoping that that is the case. But I'm sure for other fans of football, they hope that City have the book thrown at them for these accusations of cheating.
1: Sophie Reaper, thank you very much for that report. Now, Andrea, I know neither of us are particularly football fans or experts, but from what I understand, the reason Manchester City have cheated in this way is to try and make their domestic revenue look a lot bigger than it is, because that's what gives them the power to spend on new footballers, transfers, things like that. And so they've tried to almost launder the money that they've had from overseas into the UK in order to be able to have bigger purchasing power and make it up the league table. I think that's right, but your states will tell me if I'm not.
2: It's dodgy. It's dodgy sharp
1: practice. It's definitely dodgy. I think that's the best.
2: And, you know, if they've cheated, then... But how can they, you know, take away their championships that they've won? I mean, they won it.
1: No, because it seems a funny consequence for poor financial control to make a difference on the pitch. But then what other recourse does the FA have?
2: They should take away a number of points.
1: But if they take away the amount of points that they should, they will fall down. Exactly.
2: Well, that's what they should do.
1: Yeah,
2: that's
1: but can you imagine Manchester City playing in a little town football club?
2: They could play my home team, Swindon, in Division Indeed. Two.
1: The amount of money in football is just extraordinary.
2: It's very interesting. Figures. They had a very popular, famous manager called Pep Guardiola, who left at the end of last season. Did you know this was coming?
1: Well, I wonder, and he didn't want to be associated with.
2: Not want to be associated.
1: It's very well to remember the name of a football manager.
2: Yeah, I heard it on the radio, actually.
1: Well, there you go, you're one step ahead of me.
2: Not my expertise. Now, still ahead, we're going to talk to you about those incredible new comments from Andy Burnham about reversing Brexit. Yes, you heard it. He says we could go all the way back into the European Union. I can't stand the thought of it. How dare he?
1: I also can't stand the thought of another referendum.
2: No.
1: It would be most distressing. Well, there's plenty more coming up on Britain's News. It's Britain's favourite morning show on GB News, including, of course, the latest on the RAF Fairford. Well, it's not an attack, is it? A scandal? I don't know.
2: It's just unravelling.
1: It is a very, very odd story.
2: On there. We'll bring you the latest.
1: After your weather.
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4: Hello there, good morning. Welcome to your GB News weather update from the Met Office. After some heavy rain overnight, this will eventually clear this afternoon, turning much brighter behind. Still often quite windy though, particularly towards the northwest where we still have this large area of low pressure. Here's the cold front that brought the rain overnight, eventually clearing this afternoon. That may linger towards the southeast for a little longer. Behind though, much drier, brighter with some sunny spells. We won't totally escape the rain though. There's still a fair few showers drifting in from the west. Some of these could be heavy with some thunder, but overall it is a much drier afternoon for many. Still quite breezy in places and still fairly warm towards the southeast. Highs reaching into the mid-20s here, but not quite as warm as it got yesterday. Now, to finish off the day, there'll still be some showers towards the north and west. Some of these still could be a little bit heavy, perhaps even a little bit blustery towards western coasts of Scotland, largely dry towards eastern and southern areas of Scotland. A mix of clear spells and also some showers towards Northern Ireland, northern parts of England, and similarly across parts of Wales, southwest England, where they could merge into longer spells of rain. Largely dry further east. And overnight we'll see a similar picture, mix of some clouds, some clear spells, and also some showers still drifting their way eastwards. But through the early part of the morning, winds tend to ease. We'll see quite a few clearer skies. So that does mean temperatures dipping away. So it's going to be a lot cooler compared to last night. Most towns and cities dropping down to around 9 to 13 degrees Celsius. Now, first thing on Thursday, there could be some low cloud to start, some mist and fog, this generally clearing quite quickly. Otherwise, it's a fairly similar day where we will still see some showers drifting in off a westerly flow, mostly towards the far northwest. But many areas should be dry. Once again, some sunny spells. Temperatures a touch down, but still feeling warm in the sunshine. Bye-bye.
3: Today, clouds overhead, totals in within. 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
5: 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Entrance must be 18 or over. 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
18: I've been in Westminster for a long time, but I know that though power may be here, its effect on people's lives is across the whole of the country. We may be where rules are made, but it's where they're implemented that matters. Join me, Jacob Rees-Mogg, for forthright and frank discussion on where Britain has come from, where it's going, and where it will end up. That's State of the Nation, Monday to Thursday, 8 to 9 o'clock. Vox Populi, Vox Dei.
2: 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We are live across the United Kingdom, Britain's newsroom with Andrew Pearce and Miriam Cates. Now, coming up in the next hour.
13: We could look at what George Osborne has said about a customs union. We could look at what the Liberal Democrats said at their conference about the single market. Or we could go all the way.
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2: 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Every Friday, my Patrick Christie's Tonight Show is going to have a twist to it. We're welcoming some special guests. You. 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
6: Welcome back to Britain's Newsroom. It's 27 minutes past 11. And let's cross now to Liverpool, right, where the Culture Secretary, Lisa Nandy, is speaking on the final day of Labour Conference.
7: And conference, we will be the first. We'll be the first in the world to introduce legislation to make it impossible for children to take, share or view nude images. We will be the first in the world to introduce a comprehensive social media ban for children. And Georgia, I give you my word, we will be the first to tackle abusive and non-consensual images. We will work together to build a future where no woman has to go through what you went through, where abusive content is not just removed, but removed forever. And Georgia, let me be clear, we will do whatever it takes. Because when it comes to women and girls, women's rights are human rights and human rights are non-negotiable. But friends, shouldn't we be ashamed that decades of violent indifference has come to this? Having to remove our children from social media altogether because we cannot protect them from harm. So our message to our incredible tech sector, who are every day leading breathtaking innovation, is that this is our collective call to arms. Let this country pioneer technology as an unequivocal force for good. Because our online spaces live in the palm of our hands and the cables that run under our feet. They're a civic space, like any town hall or high street. So let's insist that they're not just safe, but they're thriving, they're inclusive, and they're empowering, where people can trust what they see and find common ground and connection. Let us be the leaders of this new age and the light on the hill for the rest of the world. Of our movement that went before us, the men and the women who were the reason that I can stand here today, they didn't just see things as they were and ask why. They dreamed things that never were and asked why not. This movement was founded on the belief that we achieve more by our common endeavour than we achieve alone. And it is for us, has always been for us, to defend the commons, to help people connect with one another and to find common ground. And friends, nowhere is that more acute than for this generation of young people. They have been at the sharp end of the vandalism of the last government. They saw their youth services smashed to pieces and arts and sport and music erased from their classrooms and from their communities. As the architecture of that richer, larger life were stripped away, they were told that they were to blame. So as we ask our young people to put down their devices and go out into the real world, my message and my promise to you is clear. We will grip the challenges of your generation and we will rebuild what has been taken from you. It's why we launched Youth Matters, the first national youth strategy in a generation. It's why we invited you in to write it with us. And I'm proud that because of you, in the last 2 years, we've launched the Arts Everywhere Fund in memory of the first and the greatest arts minister, Jenny Lee. We've launched the biggest investment into arts and culture in a single parliament, and almost all of it conference in the places that have been ignored or overlooked for far too long. Together with our amazing ministerial team, Vicky, Ruth, Steph, Ian and Liz, we're building music studios in libraries. We're guaranteeing access for children in care. We're fighting off vested interests to return football to its fans. We're building new sports pitches for girls and for boys, the length and breadth of Britain through our programme Every Child Can. And most of all, conference, after the vandalism of the Tory years, I am so proud that with Bridget and with Lucy, we have kept our promise to you and we have put arts and sport and music and dance and drama back at the heart of the curriculum where it belongs. See, every Labour government in history has believed to its core that the chance to live a richer, larger life belongs to all of us. And ours is no different. So in that spirit, as we take the extraordinary step of protecting young people from social media, we are going to wrap our arms around this generation and ensure they once again have places to go, things to do, and someone who cares. And friends, this is personal for me. Before I came into Parliament, I worked with some of the bravest young people that I know. At Centrepoint and the Children's Society, we didn't change their lives, they did. But it took someone who cared to hold on to them at the hardest times in their lives. I remember the girl separated from her mum in a refugee camp who finally got to speak to her a few months before she died from heart failure because of a youth worker in Newham who went the extra mile to find her. I remember the youth worker who fought off loan sharks preying on the girl in Birmingham whose mum was destitute. I remember the youth worker in Manchester who alone saw a teenage boy who wasn't beyond help, but was frightened and falling apart after the death of a parent. That is what the Tories took from a generation. The lifeline, the relationship, the magic connection that helped all of those young people to go on and live the lives that they deserved. Conference, imagine the difference that one person made. And then imagine that times 1,000. That is why I can tell you, starting today, we are going to fund and recruit 1,000 youth workers, the biggest investment into youth work in a generation. And we won't stop there. We will rebuild youth services. We will bring back youth work. We will ensure that every young person in this country has someone who cares. No young person forgotten, no young person written off. We will reclaim youth and conference. This is Labour in action. Because we're brilliant.
8: And Lucy Nandy, at the Culture Secretary, at the tail end of the Labour conference. Stephen Pound, that's the graveyard slot she's got, isn't she?
9: It is, it's when I used to speak.
8: Yeah. Did anybody listen?
9: Yeah. Well, I didn't, but, but here's the interesting thing. Yeah, one of the things that, of all, her brief is huge, it's culture, media and sport. And we've got this ridiculous situation now where anybody in the world can come to the British Museum or the National Gallery, any of our museums, for nothing.
10: Yeah,
9: we go to Europe, we go to any other museum, and we have to pay.
10: Like the Louvre and all that,
9: I'd get a grip on that. Yeah.
8: I remember when Tessa Jowell was culture secretary having that argument with her, and she said, no, it's a very important part of British heritage.
9: What's it, soft power?
8: It's mad. Because we've got some of the best museums in the in the world. Yeah.
10: With some of the most important artefacts in the world, which people come here to see, and then they get it for free. Yeah.
8: And you have to go, into, if you want to see the Bayeux tapestry at the British Museum, it's £33.
9: I know, well, people don't go to see that, they go to see the queue now, because, I mean, that is one of the sights of the Western world.
6: The queue for the Bayeux tapestry. Yeah.
9: Well, people, it goes right the way around.
6: Really?
9: Yeah. Oh, well, it goes past where Frank Dobson used to live, oddly enough, up at the British Museum. And it's exceptionally huge, because now people have got a 30-minute slot, and because they're not even being allowed in.
10: Yeah, what a complete waste of time, though. I wouldn't wait 5 minutes to see the Bayeux tapestry. Well,
9: can I just...
10: I couldn't care less.
9: It's actually the Canterbury embroidery.
10: Canterbury embroidery.
9: It's actually made by English nuns in an English town in Latin.
10: It's good to know.
8: Yeah. Now, we're going to talk to you about this extraordinary story about the Jew hater.
10: Yes.
8: Who's now living in taxpayer-funded accommodation.
10: That's right. And the only image we have of him is in his full regalia of, you know, the Palestine flag and everything else. And we suddenly find that, once again, he's being made welcome in this country.
8: A TikTok boat migrant who said, death to Jews, now living in a home funded by a taxpayer. What is going on? Why is he even in the country?
10: Well, does it surprise you? I mean, seriously, it does not surprise me. We have too many instances of people in this country who are against Western values, they're against British values, but they are given a home here because there are too many people who think it's only fair that everybody gets a fair deal in this country. That's why we are the handout country of the world. That's why we are the welfare mugs of the world, because people like this, and it doesn't matter what you say about, oh, convicted of or not, he looks to me, from what I know of him, to be an unsavoury character. Mm. So should he really be in our country when he has a history of inflammatory comments like that?
9: Mike, there's nothing new about it. Do you remember Abu Hamza, the man with the hook?
10: Of course, yeah.
9: My constituent, Abu Hamza, because he lived in a council house in Hammersmith, which he sold for a vast amount of money, bought a property in Green on my patch.
10: Yeah.
9: And next thing I get a letter from him saying, you know, I happen to be in Belmarsh prison, you're my MP, come and see me. Mm. Now, I made a principle. My policy was actually, when my constituents were in prison, I said, we both did, you had to go and see them sometime. I turned up, and he wouldn't go through the metal detector and take his hands off. So I went all the way down to Belmarsh, which is a really tricky place to get to.
10: Indeed.
9: But then, as I was coming back, I thought, hang on a second, this is a bloke who's dedicated himself to attacking our way of life, not just verbally, but actually with improvised explosive devices.
10: Indeed.
9: So I blew his hands off. And we've given him, not just given him a council house, at which, by the way, his son worked as a bouncer in a nightclub up the west, not only given him this, but allowed him to buy it, make an enormous amount of money, and then move into Greenford.
10: Mm. Yeah, absolutely.
6: It does highlight the dangers of this kind of immigration, if you can call it that.
9: Well, this was under the Tories. Yeah.
6: Well, indeed. Yeah. But we're in relation to the RAF Fairford story and those men who were arrested, presumably planning some sort of attack on RAF Fairford, but this new kind of terrorism, state-backed terrorism, where we've seen, you know, in various parts of the world, countries like Iran and Russia, recruiting people who are petty criminals or down and outs to do a small job for a small amount of money, and yet that being linked to much more sinister terrorist motives.
9: But do we know that?
6: In this case, of course, we don't know the situation, but certainly the young Ukrainian men who were convicted of the arson attack on Sakir Starmer's home, they were recruited.
10: Yeah, but isn't it a bit ridiculous that we still have an Iranian embassy in this country? Because one of the things that happens is that they spread their tentacles out so that the actual aggressors, in the end, are arm's length away from the people who are doing it. Because we know the Iranians have proxies all over the world in both large military units, but at the very grassroots level, they have agitators, they have aggressors, they have people prepared to do their dirty work on a small scale for a lot of money, because they give them a lot of
9: money. What they do, Mike, if you go to the geratory system, on the Hanger Lane geratory system in West London, there used to be a TV station there called Press TV. Mm. Press TV, which sounded completely innocuous, they rang me up and said, could you come along talk, you'll be on with Ken Livingston. And I said, well, I've got certain standards, but yeah, fair enough. And Press TV is run entirely by the Islamic Republic.
8: It was Iranian propaganda.
9: And we had it there in West London.
8: It was closed down eventually.
9: Eventually, but after it had been operated for about 8 years.
8: Yeah, it did. Yeah. They tried to get me on, and I had higher standards than you, Stephen. I refused.
9: Well, I refused too.
10: Glad to hear that.
9: This guy, so they invited you on.
8: Yeah, they did.
9: So they aim pretty high then, because, I mean,
10: This guy that we're talking about now, anyway, the latest one, who lives incidentally in a taxpayer-funded three-bedroom house, the Home Office officials say we're working to remove him. And where do we think that will end, Stephen? Yeah. Where do we think that will end? When the Home Office says we're working to remove him...
8: It'll be on legal aid, he'll have a human rights lawyer on his side.
10: One thing I can assure you we won't see is we won't see a picture of him going up the aircraft steps on the plane deported. That takes him out of this country.
9: Probably not, because
10: that is for sure. And the problem is there's a lot of people in this country who fit this pattern and they shouldn't be here. But he says, I want to stay here.
9: We've deported 70,000 people, don't forget. So there are deportations.
10: Most of those are voluntary. Well, most of those are voluntary and took a payment to go home.
9: They're out of the country. That's what matters to me. I'm sorry.
6: Shall we move on to a different story? And
9: this,
6: the one-in-one-out migrant deal, which is completely misnamed in my view, is set to collapse in weeks. Now, we have mocked this deal with France. It's only been responsible for about 1,000 returns. But nevertheless, the government does seem to think that it's had some small impact in stopping the boats. Is it a good idea for it to collapse?
10: Well, I don't even know what it is. I've asked many people who've got a lot more nous about international affairs than me, and nobody's ever explained to me properly. If it's one in, one out, where is the plus factor for the United Kingdom in terms of numbers? How can there possibly be a plus factor? There is no plus factor.
9: Mike, it's not just about numbers, it's about the quality. So if you've got somebody who's an undocumented illegal immigrant to this country and we can get them out, and the person who comes in is someone who's been processed in France, who's been interviewed by British border security people and has been vetted.
10: Yes, but...
9: That's the difference.
10: But, Stephen, one in, one out. Yeah. What's the total number? What's the gross number of those people who've been removed on through that scheme?
9: Well, here's the important thing.
10: I can't find an answer from anybody. I've asked and asked.
9: Mike, here's the important thing. It's very, very easy when you talk about immigration to come up with expressions like smash the gang, stop the boats. The reality, the way we are actually reducing this is by a whole raft of measures, you know, by destroying the supply line for the dinghies, actually working with the French police, moving the people all the way down the coast for, you know, to Deauville. So it's, all these little things. In life, it's very easy to come up with a soundbite and come up with a marvellous expression.
10: Yeah.
9: It's a lot harder to do lots and lots of little things which cumulatively actually make a difference. Part of the solution.
10: The main thing we've got to do is to try and stop people wanting to come to this country. Are you telling me that when they're threatened with the one in, one out system, that's going to deter them from getting into a boat? It won't. It's a pointless, damned exercise.
8: Shabana Mahmood was meant to be the hardline Home Secretary on immigration. She's a failure.
9: Well, hang on a second. I think Edward Lee.
8: She's rowing back on everything. She's rowing back on everything. She's rowing back on indefinite leave to remain.
9: She's not
8: rowing back on everything. Yes, she is.
9: Here's what we are doing. If you have a look at what Mette Frederiksen and some of the people in Norway and Denmark and stuff, you can have one appeal. If you get refused, one appeal only. This, if we bring that in, and that's what we're talking about now, that will make a huge difference.
8: I wouldn't allow any appeal.
10: No.
9: I'm sorry, I think going down from limitless, complete, endless appeals...
8: Why any appeal? The decision is made to deport, you're out. Yeah. That's it.
9: But the trouble is, who's the decision made by? It's normally by a second or third tier immigration judge.
10: Yeah, but in my view, any deal that France agrees to is not a deal, because the French don't really want to make a positive move towards stopping all this, because
9: French
10: then the people stay in France. And every time I hear, we've got an agreement with France, I know who the winner is in that deal, and it's France. It's not us.
9: Mike, all over
10: and
9: Europe,
10: that's for
9: you're
10: sure.
9: seeing a pushback. What the French are fed up, if you go to Paris, outside the Gare du Nord, you'll see these great big camps of people down. The French are fed up with that. And so they don't want people coming to France trying to get into this country. They're actually pushing back. Go back, look at the borders. Look what's happening in Greece. Look what's happening in Albania.
10: Yeah, but, you know, they're actively stopping people coming into Europe
9: exactly
10: there.
9: Exactly so, but it works backwards.
10: Yes, Stephen, there are still thousands of people massing on the French coast with the intention, sole intention, of coming to this country. Yeah. We know that because they're spreading the border over which they cross from what used to be an 18-mile channel all the way down now towards Portsmouth.
9: 120 miles. Yeah, I agree with you. But look, everywhere in Europe, you see, and I'm not just talking about the AfD in Mecklenburg, Pomerania West, you know, there's a pushback against it. Mm. And I mean a physical pushback to the borders. France is no different to the rest of the country.
10: Mm.
6: Well,
10: I need convincing.
6: Stephen, Mike, thank you so much for your time this morning.
8: Now, in search of some holiday sun is the forecast for some of our top European destinations. You're with Britain's Newsroom.
9: Greenford.
11: Looking happy?
12: Well, the forecast looks good.
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2: Mixed fortunes across southern Europe at the moment. Very wet weather continues in Crete through the rest of the week. Rain also for Turkey, but lots of fine weather for Portugal and Spain as well as Italy. We've got this strong breeze affecting Madeira, one or two showers heading towards the Canary Islands, and some heavy

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3: Bottom up and off we went, and I just kind of focused on the path in front of me and relied on the trustworthy team, the crazily trustworthy team that just, so everyone around me, from the men on the ground to people, you know, behind the scenes and people helping me with the route planning and equipment planning, and the camera guys, as you can see, taking lots of superb pictures. So it was really a team effort, so this is an XT4. It's an all-terrain wheelchair, all independent motors and suspension. 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Quite a comfortable piece of equipment.
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4: Pork pie maker is sounding the alarm over fat jabs.
5: Yeah, I mean, apparently 1.9 million Brits are on weight loss jabs now. And Samworth Brothers, the makers of the legendary Melton Mowbray pork pie, which I believe, like champagne, is a protected characteristic, are saying that it's affecting their business because people are spending 70%, people on jabs are spending 70% less on snacks and confectionery. So, in that spirit, I think the great British pork pie is under threat. So, I'm going to have a little bite of this one. Should I made it? Well, I didn't make earlier. Your kind producer bought.
4: Do a taste test.
5: I think that it's emblematic of British values because it's. Some people from other countries might say it's absolutely disgusting, but we love it.
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6: Now, the Great British Pub Awards have just completed their 27th year, revealing the best pubs the nation has to offer. And this year's overall winner is the Tamworth Tap in Staffordshire. George, congratulations to you. Well deserved. Looks like a fantastic venue. Clearly, I'm sure you're delighted, but it comes against a backdrop of really difficult times for publicans, for businesses like yourself.
7: First off, we're ecstatic. It's a real honour and privilege to have been sharing the venue last night with all of those hard-working publicans. And as you say, it is difficult times for hospitality.
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8: Now, more on this extraordinary story about the flight from the UAE to Israel, which had to make an emergency landing this morning after one of the co-pilots was stabbed by the other pilot. A senior Israeli official said a severe disaster had been prevented.
9: Well, we're joined by Oded Elam, who's the former head of counter-terrorism at Mossad. Mr. Elam, thank you so much for joining us this morning. Are there any more details you can bring us on this unravelling story?
10: First of all... We are not sure yet what is the nature and the substance of this event that almost ended in a huge tragic. But what it seems right now from witnesses, and I'm saying it very carefully because I'm absolutely certain it's right now being investigated, but witnesses testify that the first officer was trying to stab the captain and get control on the aircraft. They dived about 15 to 20,000 feet and before the captain managed to get the control with the help of probably some of the passengers. Now, we don't know the nature of this attack, and let's not forget that we have seen cases like that in the past. There have been, excluding 9/11, around 8 incidents like that since the first incident that happened in Japan Airlines in 1982. And we've seen even an incident a year ago in Air India. But this is

0: a bit different because it seems that the co-pilot was someone from Oman, unlike the first rumors that he was Russian. And so it makes sense that it's going to be affiliated some way into a terror act rather than a distress of the first officer.
1: Extraordinary. I mean, this could have been, we don't know where perhaps the pilot was going to aim the plane, it could have been a strategic target in Israel.
0: It doesn't have to be a strategic target. It can be, any sort of target. You can just imagine the impact of
1: Yeah.
0: such an aircraft crashing into a residential area or whatever. I'm not sure he was even aiming into a strategic target. The impact is so immense that it doesn't matter which target you choose because we are talking about a lot of people.
1: Yeah, and it seems lucky, doesn't it, that there were other pilots on the plane as part of a training exercise who were able to intervene and regain control of the plane. That was pure luck.
0: Luck had played a significant role in what had happened. Just imagine what happened if the co-pilot had managed to eliminate the captain before anyone could enter inside the cockpit. So there was a lot of luck involved here, and I think that there will be a lot of scrutiny into the background of the first officer. I'm absolutely certain the Mossad will be involved in the inquiry together with the Emirates and to come out with what exactly had happened.
2: Now, of course, it's the third anniversary of the October the 7th attacks next week. What security precautions are at the concern of the Israeli government at the moment? I assume they're on high alert for incidences like this.
0: Absolutely. Israel is on high alert, and this is a very significant date and very symbolic. And it's almost certain the Iranians or any proxies or affiliated with the Iranians will try to initiate some sort of attack on this level on that significant date. But there is a limitation to what you can do because, we are talking about worldwide terrorism. It's very, very difficult to close down Israel or even the West on this date because, this is life and we have to go on.
2: Well, Mr. Oded Aylam, thank you so much for joining us this morning from Israel. And we will bring you more on that story as we hear any developments.
1: And there is going to be a big inquest into the vetting of that first officer.
2: Yeah,
1: who
2: indeed.
1: Tried to
2: Very
1: stab the captain.
2: Frightening story. Well, moving on now, Birmingham City Council is in court today trying to stop the Raise the Colours movement from putting Union and St George Cross flags up across the city without consent.
1: We can cross live to Birmingham and speak with our national reporter there, Jack Carson. Jack.
3: Yeah, thank you very much. Well, this High Court hearing has officially got underway here. This is the second hearing relating to this application from Birmingham City Council for an injunction. They say that application seeks to prevent the attachment of flags to street furniture and highway infrastructure without permission, including the obstruction of highway linked to such activity, interference with council officers or contractors carrying out removal work, and behaviour alleged to amount to harassment, alarm, distress towards council staff, contractors, elected members or members of the public. They say in their application that unauthorised attachments to street furniture, they say, can create a highway safety risk, obstruct visibility, interfere with highway assets and contribute to tensions and disorder. They say in their application that they also refer to reported incidents involving alleged intimidation, harassment and obstruction connected to the erection and removal of flags. There are numerous people listed as the defendants on this case, including Ryan Bridge, who is described as the founding member of Raise the Colours, which is described in their application as a grassroots movement to cover Britain in flags as they have seen and done over the past year or two around Birmingham in this city. In their defence of Ryan Bridge in his application, he says that he has not committed any appreciable breaches of civil or criminal criminal law and asserts that he has a right to express his beliefs and opinion in the form of publicly displaying the flag of his country. He says he wishes to continue expressing his views and opinions freely in this way. He does not agree that there is any need for an injunction against him, and far less the power of arrest, which is also part of this application. He says the effect of the injunction, he says in his defence, if that is granted, will silence him and others in their expression of what they describe as illegitimate political views and opinions. This hearing has only just got underway here at the Birmingham High Court. Today is about a temporary injunction that the council could put in place before a full hearing on this could well be heard at a later date.
2: Jack Carson, thank you very much for that report.
1: It's a form of restriction on free speech, isn't it? We're trying to do.
2: Does seem like it.
1: It's outrageous. Get your flags up.
2: Well, that's it from Britain's Newsroom. We will be back tomorrow morning.
1: We will. Up next, though, it's Good Afternoon Britain with Tom and Emily. We'll see you tomorrow. And to talk about.
2: There will be, I'm sure.
1: Plenty. The European Union story question will get bigger and bigger around the world.
2: See you tomorrow.
4: 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Entrance must be 18 or over. 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
19: Good afternoon, Britain. It's 12 o'clock on Wednesday, the 30th of September. I'm Tom Harwood.
20: And I'm Emily Carver.
21: We could look at what George Osborne has said about a customs union. We could look at what the Liberal Democrats said at their conference about single market. Or we could go all the way.
20: Yeah, a bit of a change of tune from Andy Burnham this morning. As he said, he could go all the way and rejoin the European Union. Could we start seeing the start of a Burnham Brexit betrayal?
19: And that's not all. The Prime Minister claims axing the triple lock on pensions will fund a new social care service. But do the numbers actually add up?

0: are set to soar, with the typical household facing a £276 annual increase from January. Is VAT on electricity bills really going to cut it with the public?
1: Abuse, threats, racist graffiti. Cases of anti-Semitism are up again at universities. We're live on one campus to find how it's affecting students.
0: And Manchester City Council have been found guilty of cheating.
1: Sorry, not Manchester, the
0: Manchester City football team. Football team have been found guilty of cheating, which is what's been called a sham commercial deal, funding their unprecedented success. What does this mean for British football?
1: On top of this one, Tom, are you? And we'll be bringing you some very exciting news from a certain Mr. Tom Harwood. Look, what's he doing in America? What's he doing?

0: Yes, it's quite incredible, isn't it? Labour was cock-a-hoop yesterday with his speech. He clearly wants to take the country in a left-wing direction following a general election, which he says is 3 years away. I'm not sure that I buy that at all. These massive pledges on social care, that adjustment or scrapping, if you like, the triple lock. Now, that's gone down amazingly well, actually. There's been a snap poll with Savation that says that 64% of people at the moment support it and only 15% opposed. Very brave to go after the triple lock. At the moment, he seems to have got away with it. Electoral reform, another huge issue. But Brexit, my goodness. I mean, Sir Keir Starmer and Rachel Reeves, they got elected basically trying to pretend that Brexit wasn't an issue, that it was done and dusted. Don't mention the B word. And just a few months ago, Andy Burnham, running to be MP for the heavily Leave voting seat of Makerfield, wrote in the Times about Tony Blair's essay on what was wrong with the country. And he said, Tony Blair correctly argues that our relentless focus now should be on domestic issues, fixing our own underlying problems, rather than on rerunning divisive arguments about rejoining the European Union. You also saw that clip on telly. He was speaking in Leeds where he said, no, no, we're not going to go there. And he actually said that doing so would undermine everything he'd said about strengthening democracy if they did not respect the referendum result. And yet here we are now, Makerfield elected him on those pledges. Now he is Prime Minister. He's done a 180-degree turn. Yesterday, he said that Brexit's done more harm than good. Today, he's gone even further, saying all options are on the table. Stay as we are, single market, customs union, or we could go all the way. It is quite incredible, and especially for a politician who is presenting himself as not like the other politicians who say one thing to get elected and then do something entirely different when they are. I think people will look at this and some people will think, Andy Burnham, you're just doing exactly the same.
1: Absolutely, absolutely intriguing there, given that this is running contrary to his brand. But Catherine, I wonder, is he making a political gamble here? He knows that there'll be many, many seats that voted Labour that will now mistrust him more. But ultimately, he is languishing in the polls still. His personal ratings are high, his party's ratings are low. All he needs to do is siphon off some more Greens and some more Lib Dems, and he can unite the left in a way that the right in this country is uniquely divided for the first time in living memory, really. Is this potentially Andy Burnham's election gambit? Try and convince Lib Dem and Green voters, and actually forget about the Reform people, forget about the Tories.
2: And with the prospect of PR as well, proportional representation.
0: Yeah, I think it could well be. I don't think he's about to call a snap election, but it felt very much like the beginning of a general election campaign, didn't it? He's saying all these very bold, very radical things that he wants to do. And yet we're expected to believe that it's 3 years away. I believe if they can get to the low 30s and stay there for a consistent period of time and reform of the Tories are still languishing at the mid-20s, that election could be brought forward, particularly as he's clearly keen to get on with it, to get on with reforming social care, to get his own mandate, because it was those 25,000 people in Makerfield who are responsible, along with 100 or so Labour MPs who made it very clear to Sir Keir Starmer that he had to go, that he is now Prime Minister. But I think it doesn't reflect well, does it, on, you know, a guy who said just a few months ago, trust me, I'm not going to go there on Brexit, and now is absolutely going there.
2: Yeah, absolutely. Catherine Forster, thank you so much. We'll see you very soon when you're back in Westminster, where you belong. Anyway, we're going to now speak to the campaign manager of the European

0: towards the low 20s across many areas of the south, and temperatures more towards average across Scotland, Northern Ireland and northern parts of England. Then to finish off the day, a very similar evening ahead. Some showers pushing in from the west, also plenty of clearer spells. Starting to turn a little bit wetter and windier across areas of Northern Ireland. And we'll see a mix of brighter spells and some showers through the course of the week, and still feeling fairly warm in the sunshine.
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2: 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UK only. Entrance must be 18 or over. Lines close at 4 p.m. on the 23rd of October. 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
9: I've been in Westminster for a long time, but I know that though power may be here, its effect on people's lives is across the whole of the country. We may be where rules are made, but it's where they're implemented that matters. Join me, Jacob Rees-Mogg, for forthright and frank discussion on where Britain has come from, where it's going, and where it will end up. That's State of the Nation, Monday to Thursday, 8 to 9 o'clock. Vox Populi, Vox Dei.
10: 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Every Friday, my Patrick Christie's Tonight Show is going to have a twist to it. We're welcoming some special guests. You. That's right. On Fridays, I'm going to be doing my show in front of a live studio audience, because this show is about you and what you have to say. It's going to be the same big debates, same big topics, same big opinions. But every Friday night at 9 p.m, you are invited to come on down to Patrick Christie's Tonight to be a part of the action. Only on GB News, the People's Channel, Britain's News Channel.
11: Good afternoon, Britain. It's 1 o'clock on Wednesday, the 30th of September. I'm Emily Carver.
12: And I'm Tom Holt. Well, horror in the air. A passenger jet bound for Israel forced into an emergency landing following a suspected hijacking involving a stabbed pilot. Yes, passengers say that pilot was stabbed before the plane diverted to Saudi Arabia.
11: Yeah, shocking scenes in the air. It is a huge Brexit betrayal incoming, though the Prime Minister has today said Britain could go all the way and rejoin the European Union. That's not what he said before, though, is it?
12: And that's not all. The Prime Minister claims that axing the triple lock will fund a new social care service. But do the numbers actually add up?
11: Elsewhere, energy bills are set to soar, with the typical household facing a £276 annual increase from January. Is VAT off electricity bills really going to cut it with the public?
12: Now, abuse, threats and racist graffiti. Yes, cases of anti-Semitism are up again at universities. We're going to be live on one campus to find out how it's affecting students.
11: And we've got some very exciting news to bring you. Tom Harwood, he's abandoning Good Afternoon Britain to head over to Washington.

0: We haven't had this sort of debate where those arguments have been rehearsed. Now, the Remain side have continued to pound their arguments.
1: Oh, yeah, they're campaigning still.
0: Absolutely, whereas the Leave side packed up their arguments, went home, haven't put that across to the country. I can imagine this debate turning on its head very, very quickly when exactly these sorts of arguments, like the cost of the membership fee, start to be re-articulated.
2: Yeah, I mean, you're right, Tom. And congratulations, by the way, on your news, going to the United States. Well done. But I was just going to say, yeah, I mean, look, we've been through all of this, and what the research shows is, yes, there is a sort of majority at the moment in favour of rejoining, but once you mention the downside, the 35 billion, that's 1.5 Reeves budgets, you know, we're going to have to, you know, tax people more with just to join the EU, just to pay other people money. Even Germany doesn't want to pay the EU any money. There's a huge row about the budget now. And then we'll have to rejoin the euro. When you mention that, we have to join the euro because we'll be a new entrant, and that is one of the conditions of any new entrance. The polling actually collapses down to about 40% in favour of rejoining. So you have to look at the detailed data to actually see the true picture.
1: Mm. Well, David Campbell-Bannerman, thank you very much indeed for your time this afternoon. Let us know at home what you think about all this. Do you really want to have that debate again?
0: Yeah, I always found it a very difficult thing because ultimately people want Britain to be a leading country. But if you refuse to have the currency of the bloc you're intending to lead, you're never going to lead in it. You're always going to be dragged along by what the big guys who have the currency are saying. So, I mean, we're sort of going to be on the periphery of this union if we join it and therefore be outvoted consistently.
1: Yeah, and people don't want the euro.
0: No.
1: We made that clear. Anyway, this is Good Afternoon Britain on GB News. Lots more coming up.
0: Yes, energy bills are set to soar, with a typical household facing a £276 annual increase from January. Now, is the proposal to remove VAT from energy bills really going to cut it with the public?
1: Yeah, is it going to make a difference? I think they've already gone beyond what we were going to save, 45 quid. Anyway, after the break, the one in, one out migrant deal is set to collapse by the end of October. That's according to French officials. What's going on? Will there be something else in its place, or is it just done and dusted?
0: Well, all of that and more to come. You with GB News. Britain's number one news channel.
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15: I've been in Westminster for a long time, but I know that though power may be here, its effect on people's lives is across the whole of the country. We may be where rules are made, but it's where they're implemented that matters. Join me, Jacob Rees-Mogg, for forthright and frank discussion on where Britain has come from, where

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1: The only question of Mr. Musk.
0: Very interesting.
1: We'll have that for you very shortly after your holiday weather forecast.
2: Ready to soak up that holiday sunshine?
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5: Mixed fortunes across southern Europe at the moment. Very wet weather continues in Crete through the rest of the week. Rain also for Turkey. But lots of fine weather for Portugal and Spain as well as Italy. We've got this strong breeze affecting Madeira. One or two showers heading towards the Canary Islands. And some heavy rain for southern France. But the big talking point right now is the unusually wet weather for Crete. 250 millimetres or more during the next few days.
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7: Now, Carl Scott's life was once consumed by gangs, drugs and violence, and he watched his best friend die after being stabbed. But he has since turned his experience into a mission to protect others, speaking to thousands of young people and campaigning for life-saving bleed kits. All right, Carl, so
8: hello.
7: Talk to me about your kind of situation in your life. How did you find yourself, you know, dealing drugs and doing all the things that you did?
8: I got into it from around about the age of 12. So my family setting was up and down. You know, I grew up around domestic violence. Everything was there on the streets. But at that time, I was a vulnerable kid. And obviously now, obviously I'm older, so I can look back now, especially when I'm working with kids, I can see myself in these kids that I work with.
6: GB News, the People's Channel. 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
9: Full steam ahead. The North Yorkshire Moors Railway transports visitors back in time. At their annual steam gala, Britain's locomotive history is commemorated.
10: So this is the real highlight for the year for us. This is our showcase event. So we've got guest engines in from all around the country. We've got Sir Nigel Gresley, big A4 Pacific. I mean, stunning machine. It really is beautiful. And we've also got the T3 from the Swanage Railway, which is a Victorian high-speed passenger engine. And we've also got Pendennis Castle, which is a Great Western Railway, big four-cylinder express loco. You've got the sounds, the smells, the whole atmosphere. They come alive, you know. It's not just a static museum. These machines are working for a living. We're 18 miles of railway.
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11: And I'm delighted to say that Ian joins me in the studio now. Now, when normally a singer or a group says, we're going on tour, everybody starts to book their tickets because they want to hear you sing. You are going to have the equivalent of an evening with, talking, saying to your fans, come, ask me anything you like, hear what I'm going to say about my life. You're, for someone I think who has been relatively private in much of your professional life, you're suddenly saying, here I am. What do you want to know about me? Yes. So what are we going to learn about you that we don't already know?
12: Well, it's quite a lot, actually. I remember the first time, my first ever interview in 1962 with a local journalist, and he asked me for an anecdote, and my jaw dropped. And I went, I haven't got any.
6: GB News, the People's Channel.
1: Good afternoon, Britain. It's just gone 10 to 2. Now, Elon Musk has addressed concerns over so-called superintelligence and the future of jobs, saying he believes the most likely outcome will be incredibly beneficial.
0: He said he predicts an age of abundance with better healthcare, what he describes as a universal high income. Do you want that?
1: Well, when asked if the technology will get rid of laptop jobs by our very own Bev Turner, Musk admitted to an evolution of roles, but said no one is pining to go back to an age of manual calculations.
0: Well, here's GB News' Bev Turner asking Donald Trump and Elon Musk about this.
13: Wouldn't that be wonderful?
14: Not if they haven't got a job.
13: Well, jobs are going to change. Jobs have always changed. But being a computer used to be a job.

0: 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Every Friday, My Patrick Christie's Tonight Show is going to have a twist to it. We're welcoming some special guests. You. That's right. On Fridays, I'm going to be doing my show in front of a live studio audience because this show is about you and what you have to say. It's going to be the same big debates, same big topics, same big opinions. 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Only on GB News, the People's Channel, Britain's News Channel.
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11: Good afternoon, Britain. It's 27 minutes past two.
12: Yes, now energy bills, well, they're going up. They're predicted to increase by £276 a year from January. That's the highest price cap rise in 4 years.
11: Well, a leading forecaster at energy firm Cornwall Insights said that an increase was all but certain, given the rises so far in the costs of the inputs over the last...

0: I'm so proud to have a pizzeria in London, and I'm so proud to say they find London as the best spot in the world for pizza.
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1: It's the first time a British pizzeria has won this award.
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3: 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Accuracy, well, guess who's top of the pops? 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Right at the bottom there in the conference, Channel 5, 55%. Impartiality, 63%. 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Nigel Nelson, first of all, I want to say thank you to you. 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
4: You think the BBC has just kind of bricked it a bit here and decided to cancel it just in case there's any offence? Have they gone too far?
5: Yes, absolutely. I mean, it's their own product. It was produced about 20 years ago, and it won at least one BAFTA. So the question is, were BBC producers and program makers at that time racist, or were the BAFTA judges were racist? So what has happened since then? And by the way, there's no racist intent here. And we are being told constantly that black is beautiful. We've just seen a massive statue of a black lady in Trafalgar Square. We've seen similar statues anywhere in Europe, in the Piazza Signoria in Florence as well. We have black people in all TV commercials. We were told Michelle Obama was beautiful.
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6: Well, good afternoon, Britain. It's 2:50. Now, there's been another security scare for the Sussexes.
7: Yes, Harry and Meghan have criticised the extraordinarily reckless paparazzi. They say were staking out their children's school.
6: Well, joining us now is GB News Royal Correspondent Cameron Walker. Cameron, what's the evidence then?
8: Well, on Monday morning, two unauthorised paparazzi from photographers from Europe were spotted kind of scouting out the grounds around the school, looking through the fences, trying to spot the children, and presumably in order to take photographs of them. They had backpacks. It was a private security team that spotted them, and they managed to get a photograph of the number plate. That was then passed on to the police. Now, the police force in question, which we're not naming because it could obviously identify exactly where the school is, has found out that the van was a hire van, and the registration of that van, of the person who hired it, was a known European paparazzi photographer. So, as you just read out there, they say it's an extraordinary intrusion into the Sussex's privacy, the children's privacy as well. Unacceptable intrusion into the privacy of children is the exact quote, and extraordinarily reckless from the spokesperson of the Sussexes. The question is, well, is it a security breach? It's certainly intrusive. Clearly, just a couple of days after the RAF Fairford incident, having a white van hanging around the school where the 6th and 7th in line to the throne happened to be, is not exactly a good look. And that is, and we know that, of course, Harry and Meghan are very paranoid about security, and they're trying to get extra security from the UK authorities. However, this is a wider point here, because the UK press, broadcast or print, have signed up to a set of kind of self-governing rules, which means we don't publish unauthorised paparazzi photographs of members of the royal family, or indeed any public figure, without absolute justification and public interest. It's a bit of a wild west when it comes to the Europeans. And there has been form, particularly with French magazines, actually. Prince William has successfully sued two French magazines, one for unauthorised photographs of the Wales children skiing, just last year, and another one. Do you remember back in the day when there was topless photographs of the then Duchess of Cambridge published, and they successfully got damages from there? So that's the problem. There is, unfortunately, a market in the international press for these unauthorised photographs.
6: Yeah, this isn't good for the children. It's very intrusive. There may well be some nutters out there who would want to do harm. And you know, it shouldn't be in the public realm what school they're going at such a young age, really, should it?
8: Yeah, they didn't see any cameras, and I think that's what spooked them. All they saw were two guys sussing around the perimeter with backpacks on and a white van. So they were panicking, but it was something worse than just bad paparazzi photographers. It does turn out that it was just two photographers. Mm. But the question is this kind of incident going to happen again, especially if international publications actually buy the photos?
6: Thanks, Cameron. We've just got some breaking news to bring you. Israeli Prime Minister Benjamin Netanyahu has confirmed that a pilot has been arrested after allegedly stabbing another pilot and attempting to crash an Israel-bound flight.
7: Yes, Israel's defence minister described the incident on board the Fly Dubai flight as an attempted jihadist terror attack. Martin will have more.
9: Hello there, good afternoon. Welcome to your GB News weather update from the Met Office. We can still expect some showers overnight, also plenty of clearer spells. That does mean it is going to be turning slightly cooler than what it did last night. Still fairly breezy towards the west and northwest. That's all thanks to this big area of low pressure. And we can still expect some showers drifting in off this southwesterly breeze. Some of these could turn heavy with some hail and thunder and also merge into some longer spells of rain towards southern areas of England and Wales. Through the early hours of Thursday, though, there still will be plenty of clearer spells mixed in between the showers. Winds will largely turn lighter as well, so that means it will turn cooler. Towns and cities widely between 9 to 13 degrees Celsius, and there may also be a touch of mist and fog around some areas of England and Wales first thing. Now, across areas of Scotland, a much drier and brighter start compared to what we had this morning, but there will still be some showers around coastal areas. Still a little bit breezy as well towards the far northwest of Scotland. Across Northern Ireland, northern parts of England, still there could be some showers in the mix, and that's fairly similar across areas of Wales, south and southwest England. But for most, it is going to be a drier and brighter start compared to what we had this morning. A little bit cooler. It'll still warm up through the course of the morning. Still a little bit breezy around some coastal areas that will continue to drift in some showers. The odd one, once again, could be quite heavy. But for most, another dry afternoon ahead, some sunny spells. Temperatures are touched down, but it should still feel fairly warm in the sunshine. Highs still reaching towards the low 20s across many areas of the south, and temperatures more towards average across Scotland, Northern Ireland and northern parts of England. Then to finish off the day, a very similar evening ahead. Some showers pushing in from the west, also plenty of clearer spells. Starting to turn a little bit wetter and windier across areas of Northern Ireland. And we'll see a mix of brighter spells and some showers through the course of the week, and still feeling fairly warm in the sunshine.
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11: 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Entrance must be 18 or over. 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
12: I've been in Westminster for a long time, but I know that though power may be here, its effect on people's lives is across the whole of the country. We may be where rules are made, but it's where they're implemented that matters. Join me, Jacob Rees-Mogg, for forthright and frank discussion on where Britain has come from, where it's going, and where it will end up. That's State of the Nation, Monday to Thursday, 8 to 9 o'clock. 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
9: "Hello, are you the famous Sue?" 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
4: Very, very good afternoon to you. It's 3 p.m. Welcome to the Martin Daubney Show here on GB News, broadcasting for you loyally until 6. A cracking show awaits. Here's what's on today's show. Today's top story. Do you remember when the Prime Minister, Andy Burnham, said this?
17: "It will never be a stepping stone to me, but instead will be my touchstone. A make-a-field test at the heart of British politics will ensure the places Westminster has neglected will now get fairness."
4: But today, the Prime Minister has been accused of failing his own make-a-field test after he said that rejoining the European Union was on the table, and even saying he'd go all the way with Brussels. Has Andy Burnham betrayed Brexit and the 66% of make-a-field leavers who voted him into number 10? And the Prime Minister has also been accused of spending money like a drunken sailor in his speech yesterday, festooned with big ticket giveaways from free social care, privatising the water industry, and even bumper pay rises for care workers. GB News has priced this giveaway at a staggering £233 billion. Where on earth would all that money come from? The answer is you, the taxpayer. And do you remember when Keir Starmer trumpeted his disastrous one-in, one-out deal with France?
18: "Pleased to announce our agreement today on a groundbreaking returns pilot."
4: But with 50 of those deported to France coming straight back on a dinghy, and the scheme politically toxic to a sinking Emmanuel Macron, today the French finally cried c'est fin. Well, we'll take a look back on what's been dubbed the worst immigration deal in history. Breaking news this afternoon, Birmingham and Wales have been announced as the next locations for the local investigations as part of the national inquiry into child sexual abuse by rape gangs. Will survivors finally get the justice they so richly deserve? Our man Charlie Peters will bring us all up to speed. And more breaking news, Benjamin Netanyahu has confirmed that a pilot has been arrested after allegedly stabbing another pilot and attempting to crash an Israel-bound flight. Israel's defense minister has described the incident as an attempted jihadist terror attack.
19: "Say to all those United fans who've been gloating all week, you're still crap and you know you are. Anyway."
4: The Education Secretary, Lucy Powell, turned the air blue at the Labour conference today when she blasted Manchester United fans as crap. Well, was this simply terrorist banter from the Man City fan, or should her

0: be going into supporting them in care homes and so on. So I think politically and economically, it's not something that we should just dismiss out of hand.
1: But Julian, the savings from the triple lock won't go anywhere near towards funding the National Care
0: Yeah.
1: Service. They haven't even told us what that cost could be. I mean, it varies between £6 billion a year for a basic Scottish-style in-home care and cleaning service to, is this going to be a nationwide network of care homes owned and built and staffed by the state? We simply don't know. And so that's
0: Well,
1: the point. There are too many holes in the Prime Minister's economics.
0: Oh, yes. I mean, yeah, I mean, he himself was actually clear that he didn't think that changing the triple lock would pay for all of the National Care Service. And indeed, that is the case. Labour's put out an estimate that they reckon that changing the triple lock might save as much as 15 billion in about 10 years' time. I think that number's too high. It's probably somewhere between 5 and 10 billion. But importantly, it's not going to deliver any significant savings soon. And even 15 billion would be far less than the estimated cost of what the National Care Service would be, which would probably be, 20 billion or more. So there's absolutely no doubt that taxes are going to have to rise in order to pay for National Care Service, whether it's income tax or maybe another supplement on top of national insurance. Again, that might be worthwhile if you think the NHS is and National Care Service is going to be a good thing, but I bet it won't. It sounds just like a, replicating the National Health Service model, which, as we know, costs an enormous amount of money and doesn't actually deliver good patient outcomes. And I fear the National Care Service would just be another example of that.
1: Thank you very much indeed for your expertise. I appreciate it. The economist Julian Jessop, Nigel Nelson. This is the point. The numbers don't add up. Now, the amount raised by the triple lock cut, however you add it up, won't go a fraction towards the cost of a national care scheme. We don't know how long is a piece of string. The only answer is more taxes.
2: Well, we don't know. That's the point. Obviously, what the triple lock saves depends on the economic circumstances at the time. If you've got very high inflation, then pensions are going to go up by a significant amount.
1: Yeah.
2: However, if you just take the figures as they stand, that what Andy Burnham is saying is he reckons he can save £15 billion on the triple lock. He then will spend £18 billion on his National Care Service. Under the present system, £2.7 billion is spent on the 1 in 7 patients in hospital who don't need to be there but have got nowhere else to go. You then get yourself to very nearly to your £18 billion.
1: No, you don't.
2: Well, you do.
1: No,
2: I mean,
1: you don't.
2: Well, you do if you add those two.
1: You swallow the party line on what they reckon they can.
2: Yeah, we don't
1: they
2: know.
1: Make.
2: No, we don't know.
1: We don't know what the level of care is. It's all smoke and mirrors. None of it's been effectively costed. Inevitably there's a shortfall, when everything that's from the public sector always goes over budget and is late, it'll be the mug, the taxpayer, that picks up the tab. Mark my words. Anyway, thank you very much indeed, Nigel Nelson. Moving on now for the forecast of some of your top European destinations, including Andy Burnham's favourite place, Brussels.
3: Ready to soak up that holiday sunshine?
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6: Mixed fortunes across southern Europe at the moment. Very wet weather continues in Crete through the rest of the week. Rain also for Turkey, but lots of fine weather for Portugal and Spain, as well as Italy. We've got a strong breeze affecting Madeira, one or two showers heading towards the Canary Islands, and some heavy rain for southern France. But the big talking point right now is the unusually wet weather for Crete, 250 millimetres or more during the next few days.
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8: Bottom up and off we went, and I just kind of focused on the path in front of me and relied on the trustworthy team, the crazily trustworthy team that just... So everyone around me, from the men on the ground to people, behind the scenes, and people helping me with the route planning and equipment planning, and the camera guys, as you can see, taking lots of superb pictures. So it was really a team effort, albeit Yeah, so this is an XT4. It's an all-terrain wheelchair, all independent motors and suspension. As you can see, huge big tyres. Quite a comfortable piece of equipment.
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4: Pork Pie Maker is sounding the alarm over fat jabs.
9: Yeah, I mean, apparently 1.9 million Brits are on weight loss jabs now. And Samworth Brothers, the makers of the legendary Melton Mowbray pork pie, which I believe, like champagne, is a protected characteristic, are saying that it's affecting their business because people are spending 70%, people on jabs are spending 70% less on snacks and confectionery. So, in that spirit, I think the great British pork pie is under threat. So, I'm going to have a little bite of this one. Should I made it? Well, I didn't make earlier. Your kind producer bought.
4: Do a taste test.
9: I do think that it's emblematic of British values because it's. Some people from other countries might say it's absolutely disgusting, but we love it.
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10: Now, the Great British Pub Awards have just completed their 27th year, revealing the best pubs the nation has to offer. And this year's overall winner is the Tamworth Tap in Staffordshire. George, congratulations to you. Well deserved. Looks like a fantastic venue. Clearly, I'm sure you're delighted, but it comes against a backdrop of really difficult times for publicans, for businesses like yourself.
11: Yeah. First off, we're ecstatic. It's a real honour and privilege to have been sharing the venue last night with all of those hard-working publicans. And as you say, it is difficult times for hospitality.
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1: Ten to four, astonishing story now. A small boat, illegal immigrant who called for the death of all Jews, is reportedly living in a taxpayer-funded HMO in Northamptonshire. Abu Wadi served 9 months behind bars after entering the UK illegally via a dinghy crossing last year. And although the Home Secretary is reportedly seeking to deport Wadi, it's unclear how long this process will take. Well, I'm delighted now to be joined by the Reform UK councillor for Northamptonshire, Lee Duffy. And Mr Duffy, I understand that this individual, a member of Hamas, is in your constituency. How on earth is it a situation, is it even a thing that a machine gun toting illegal immigrant who was a member of Hamas is living on your patch?
12: Good afternoon, Martin. Yeah, it came as a shock to myself as councillor and obviously local residents. The closure of a lot of these illegal migrant hotels has forced a lot of these individuals into our communities and into HMOs. Right in the centre of our communities. It was bad enough when these were classed as unidentified individuals, but this individual can't be classed like that. They knew, they've had him in prison, they held him for 9 months, they've released him on tag, they know who he is, and they still felt fit to place him in the centre of our communities, in streets with our local children in and close to local nurseries, etc.
1: Now, Lee, it was his job in the tyre-burning unit of Hamas to set fire to tyres near the Hamas-Israeli border so Hamas operatives weren't spotted by Israeli soldiers. You know, this guy is a complete and utter miscreant. He was a member of Hamas. He came here illegally. He said, Allah, kill them one by one and don't leave a single one. Punish Jews completely. This is all on Facebook. He posted it himself. He's completely denying it. But here's the point, Lee. We can't deport this guy to Palestine. It's a war zone, just like we can't deport people to Afghanistan, Eritrea, Syria, you name it. It makes a mockery of our country, which lumbered with these people probably forever.
12: Yeah, I mean, it was frightening. I was almost ashamed yesterday to hear our local Labour MP call for this individual to be expelled when it's his Labour government and its predecessor, the Conservative administration, who are letting these people in and placing them in our communities and, in my opinion, placing our local residents in danger. We in North Northamptonshire have an allocation from the government of how many refugees we need to take in. Corby, my hometown, is badly affected by that, in that mainly because our property prices are the lowest in the area. So I think Corby has 75 of 105 known Serco HMOs in our town, over 70% of North Northants allocation. This is just one instance that we've heard about. But who's in the other 74 HMOs around our town? We don't know.
1: That's the point.
12: Fear for local residents.
1: Okay, Lee Duffy, we have to leave with their neighbours are appalled and horrified, but what can you do? Lumber with a broken Britain manifest there in your patch, North Northamptonshire. Thank you very much, Lee Duffy there, Reform UK councillor for North Northampton. Now, a government spokesman has told GB News this. Over 11,000 foreign criminals, including murderers and rapists, have been returned or deported in the 2 years since the last election, a 41% increase on the 2 years prior. And Abu Wadi told the Northamptonshire Telegraph that he no longer supports Hamas. And while he admitted to calling for Jews to die, he said that was 8 years ago. Spoiler, it wasn't. Coming up next, Andy Burnham has announced rejoining the European Union is on the table. We'll be Megafield.
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14: Hello there, good afternoon. Welcome to your GB News weather update from the Met Office. We can still expect some showers overnight, also plenty of clearer spells. That does mean it is going to be turning slightly cooler than what it did last night. Still fairly breezy towards the west and northwest. That's all thanks to this big area of low pressure. And we can still expect some showers drifting in off this southwesterly breeze. Some of these could turn heavy with some hail and thunder and also merge into some longer spells of rain towards southern areas of England and Wales. Through the early hours of Thursday, though, there still will be plenty of clearer spells mixed in between the showers. Winds will largely turn lighter as well, so that means it will turn cooler. Towns and cities widely between 9 to 13 degrees Celsius, and there may also be a touch of mist and fog around some areas of England and Wales first thing. Now, across areas of Scotland, a much drier and brighter start compared to what we had this morning, but there will still be some showers around coastal areas. Still a little bit breezy as well towards the far northwest of Scotland. Across Northern Ireland, northern parts of England, still there could be some showers in the mix, and that's fairly similar across areas of Wales, south and southwest England. But for most, it is going to be a drier and brighter start compared to what we had this morning. A little bit cooler. It'll still warm up through the course of the morning. Still a little bit breezy around some coastal areas that will continue to drift in some showers. The odd one, once again, could be quite heavy. But for most, another dry afternoon ahead, some sunny spells. Temperatures are touched down, but it should still feel fairly warm in the sunshine. Highs still reaching towards the low 20s across many areas of the south, and temperatures more towards average across Scotland, Northern Ireland and northern parts of England. Then to finish off the day, a very similar evening ahead. Some showers pushing in from the west, also plenty of clearer spells. Starting to turn a little bit wetter and windier across areas of Northern Ireland. And we'll see a mix of brighter spells and some showers through the course of the week, and still feeling fairly warm in the sunshine.
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16: 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The M180 is closed between junctions 3 and 4 in Scunthorpe. The A629 eastbound is closed after the M1 at Chapeltown. The M60 clockwise has a lane closure at junction 15 in Swinton. In Scotland, the M8 eastbound has one lane restricted at junction 19 near Kingston Bridge. Across Wales, the A487 from A55J9 Treborth to Wyfell in Helley is closed. And on the trains, Avanti West Coast Cross Country London Northwestern Railway, Transport for Wales and West Midlands, railway services between Birmingham New Street and Birmingham International may be delayed by up to 40 minutes, cancelled or revised until 17. 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
17: 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Entrance must be 18 or over. Lines close at 4 p.m. on the 23rd of October. Please check the closing time if listening or watching on demand. Good luck.
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1: Very, very good afternoon to you. It's 4 p.m. Welcome to the Martin Dalby Show here on GB News, broadcasting for you loyally as ever until 6. A cracking show awaits. Here's what's on today's menu. Do you remember when Andy Burnham said this?
25: It will never be a stepping stone to me, but instead will be my touchstone. A make-a-field test at the heart of British politics will ensure the places Westminster has neglected will now get fairness.
1: And the Makerfield test. Well, today the Prime Minister has been accused of failing his very own test after he said that rejoining the European Union was on the table, and even saying he'd go all the way with Brussels. Has Andy Burnham betrayed Brexit and also the 66% of Makerfield leavers who voted him into number 10? Our man Chopper is there for us live in the heart of Makerfield.
26: That's right, Martin. I'm here in a pub in Ashton Makerfield in Andy Burnham's constituency to find out whether what he says about pensions, European Union, immigration, does that pass his own Makerfield test?
1: Magnificent stuff. You want the truth of the nation, you get into a pub, and the Prime Minister has been accused of spending money like a drunken sailor. In a speech yesterday, festooned with big ticket giveaways from free social care to privatising the water industry and even suspected bumper pay rises for care workers. GB News has priced this giveaway at a staggering £233 billion. Here's the question. Where is all the money coming from? You know the answer. You, the great British taxpayer. And do you remember when Keir Starmer trumpeted his disastrous one-in, one-out deal with France?
27: Pleased to announce our agreement today on a groundbreaking returns pilot.
1: Well, from groundbreaking to sinking like a stone, because with 50 of those deported to France coming straight back to Britain on a dinghy, and the scheme politically toxic to a sinking Emmanuel Macron in France. Today, the French finally called Seffrin. I'll take a look back on what's been dubbed the worst immigration deal in history. Breaking news, Benjamin Netanyahu has confirmed that a pilot has been arrested after allegedly stabbing another pilot and attempting to crash an Israeli-bound flight. Israel's defense minister has described the incident as an attempted jihadist terror attack.
28: Say to all those United fans who've been gloating all week, you're still crap and you know you are. Anyway.
1: Still crap and you know you are. Well, the Education Secretary, Lucy Powell, today turned the air blue at the Labour Party conference when she blasted Manchester United fans as crap. Now, was this simply terrace banter from the Man City fan and should we all just take a break and let her get on with it? Or should her cringe comments be shown the red card? That's all coming up in your next hour.

0: Pam. Pam, you voted for Andy Burnham, didn't you, Pam?
1: I definitely did, yes.
0: And he's doing what you want in office.
1: Exactly. And the speech he made yesterday at conference was the best I've ever heard of anyone.
0: They were pretty pleased in the hall. I was in there too. They seemed happy with it.
1: Yeah, it brought tears to people's eyes. He's a genuine man. I think he'll say what he'll do what he's saying he's going to do. We've just got to give him time. He's got a big mess to sort out. And once he's sorted that mess out, he's genuine. And he will do everything he says.
0: And do you think the mess that you talk about can be sorted out by rejoining the European Union, for example?
1: I don't know. I'm not sure on that one. I know he's got to, maybe I shouldn't say this on camera, but he's got to keep reform out.
0: Keep reform out, because they're quite strong here, aren't they? And people are concerned, it seems, about migration, houses of multiple occupation and so forth. Mm. Is immigration an issue for you?
1: Well, I don't think it's so much around here, because it's the people who live like at Dover and places like that. But we've got to give Andy a chance. He's Prime Minister now. I think he will keep his promise. I've got faith in him. And yes, I wish I'd have been there when he made his speech yesterday. I sat through an hour of speech and I was in tears at the end. And I think he's genuine.
0: He talks a good game. Can he deliver? That's the question.
1: I watched when they booed him at Liverpool. And after that, he just did everything for those people. What's the name of them? Can you remember?
0: I can't remember no, Pam, actually.
1: Those people tells you the type of man he is. And I think we should all give him a chance.
0: Okay.
1: And I believe in him. But whether somebody else doesn't, that's up to them. But we'll see.
0: Thank you, Pam. Give him a chance there from Pam. Glyn's less sure. I think the jury is out on Andy Burnham. We'll hear from him at 5 o'clock. We do ask him repeatedly about this Makerfield test, vetting policies so they serve the people of Makerfield, not maybe those in the Western Wisdom bubble or the officialdom or big corporates. Is he delivering for people here?
2: Chris Hope, superb reporting. If you want to take the temperature of the nation, the temperature of the town, you go into a local pub. And I thought we had beautiful balance there. Glyn, clearly very regrettable that Andy Burnham has been elected. Pam, delighted, thought it was the best speech she's seen in a long time. You got anybody else there, Chris, who wants to have a word?
0: Yeah, I've got one more here, one more regular. What's your name, sir?
3: Neil.
0: Neil, what's your take on Andy Burnham? He wants to push all of his policies past the Makerfield test. We're in Makerfield. Is he passing his test?
3: It all depends on what age you are.
0: Why is...
3: Because... if you only look after the younger ones and he's trying to promote things like that, right? I don't have a take on politics, which I do, but I don't, if that makes any sense. But because of my age now, 63, right? It's like...
2: Okay. Apologies for that. I think we just have a bad internet signal there inside the hostelry. Either that or that pint kicked in. And our regular there just completely froze for about a minute's time. Thank you very much indeed, Chris. We'll get back to you in the next hour. And, of course, don't forget, 5 o'clock, Chris Hope sits down with Andy Burnham, the Prime Minister, and specifically says to him, have you failed your own Makerfield test? Thank you very much indeed, Chris Hope. More of you later in the show. Back to Westminster now for some analysis. I'm joined by GB News' senior political commentator, Nigel Nelson. Nigel, we had a balanced mix of views there. Clearly some, Glyn said, let's start with him, he feels that Andy Burnham has used Makerfield as a stepping stone to get into number 10. As soon as he's got there, he's forgot about the voice of the locals, particularly those who voted for Brexit.
4: Well, I tend to go along with Pam. I think Pam actually hit the nail on the head.
2: Now, address the first point.
4: Well, OK, I mean...
2: Right, a lot of people before the election said Andy Burnham would say whatever it took to get elected, which he did. He said everything will pass the Makerfield test. Today he's carping on BBC Radio. He's quoting George Osborne, quoting Ed Davey, and saying we could go all the way with Brussels.
4: We could.
2: Going all the way is a colourful euphemism for screwing people.
4: He's not saying...
2: He's screwing Brexiteers.
4: He's not saying, hey, folks, let's all go back into Europe. He's not saying that. He's saying, let's have a negotiation, let's see where it leads, and then he will decide. And that's why I think Pam actually got it hit the nail on the head there. She's

0: to trade with Europe now, or the farmers having big import restrictions, or people trying to take their dogs to the EU for a holiday or whatever, you would find a lot of people thinking that actually it's not delivered what was promised.
1: But sure, we never stopped trading with the European nations. European Union is a political body. We still trade with the nations. And have you seen the economic and the political landscape of the member states recently? Our economy has been a feeble amount of growth, but it's done better than Germany. We've done better than France. We've done better than Italy. We've done better than some of the biggest economies. And politically, the bloc is swinging to the right in Germany, in Austria, in France, in Spain, because they're sick of uncontrolled immigration, the spread of Islam, of terrorism, of the economic situation. It's not the kumbaya bunch of liberals it once was, Sean.
0: No. And the modern world is really tough. It's tough out of the EU, it's tough in the EU. And I just think to consider the options, you're not going to get rid of asylum seekers by leaving the EU or by disbanding the EU. 1 million people have been displaced in Lebanon since the American-Israeli invasion of Iran. You know, there are people around the world who are moving. You can't stop the world and get off. And I think Brexit was a kind of plea to stop the world and get off. We now need to look at what the options are.
1: You could, for example, if you left the European Convention on Human Rights and you actually were a sovereign nation, Donald Trump has shown you can have firm border control if you stand as a sovereign nation, but we never did that. Boris Johnson betrayed the spirit of Brexit. I'll be the first to admit that. It was meant to be about taking back control. And I agree with Andy Burnham yesterday when he said that control was squandered, but that was political ineptitude. It was a lack of will. It wasn't the spirit of Brexit. It was just a failure of our political class. And now the new Prime Minister is like saying, well, let's just roll the dice and go again.
0: He's talking about setting out the options, having a proper debate and almost certainly a referendum on it. On immigration is way down. Immigration is so far down now that we're threatening the state of our economy and economic growth. Small boat crossings are down 40%. You know, the things are... You need to let the sun shine in a little bit on GB News. Channel your hope and patriotism a little bit, Martin.
1: To say we should be happy that immigration is down from 1 million net per year, oh, great, you know... isn't a cause for happiness. To say that small boat crossings are down, there's still 83,000 illegal immigrants landed since the Labour Party came into power. That's more than we have in the British Army. So it's
0: but we're part of the world.
1: But it's down from a terrible high. Isn't the cause of celebration? You seem to think it is, Sean.
0: But we're part of the world. You know, you and I both lived abroad. I was born abroad. My father was in the RAF. You know, we are an international, global country. People come and go. We need one of our...
1: terrorists living in Corby.
0: Yeah, but I've got two members of my wider family who came here as refugees. They're both big in business. They're both employing lots of people. They're contributing a huge amount of tax and everything else to the UK economy and culture. It's not all negative. Not everybody who comes is a terrorist or a rapist, watching your programmes, you would end up believing.
1: But not everybody who comes here is also a business leader, like the refugees you're privileged to know. That's the point. It's about having a national debate and not only spinning it as the positive conversation. We need to be brutal. We need to be forensic with the truth. That's why we exist. You might not like it, but a lot of our viewers and listeners are watching the state of the nation and they have grave concerns and they do believe that the political class think they know better when the evidence often shows us, Sean, they don't. Thanks for joining us on the show. We have to move on. Former Labour Party MEP, perhaps you might get back into Brussels one day, Sean Spears. Now, still to come, from free social care to privatising water, GB News has managed to price Andy Burnham's giveaway at his speech yesterday at a whopping £233 billion. Now, that is an incredible sum of money. Where's it coming from? I'll give you a clue. Look in the mirror. You, the great British taxpayer, the mug that always picks up the bill. That's next here on GB News, Britain's number one news channel.
2: 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Every Friday, my Patrick Christie's Tonight Show is going to have a twist to it. We're welcoming some special guests. You. That's right. 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
13: I've been in Westminster for a long time, but I know that though power may be here, its effect on people's lives is across the whole of the country. We may be where rules are made, but it's where they're implemented that matters. Join me, Jacob Rees-Mogg, for forthright and frank discussion on where Britain has come from, where it's going, and where it will end up. That's State of the Nation, Monday to Thursday, 8 to 9 o'clock. Vox Populi, Vox Dei.
1: Welcome back. Your time is 4:26 with me, Martin Daubney, here on GB News. Now, the Prime Minister, Andy Burnham, has been accused of spending money like a drunken sailor. In his speech yesterday, festooned with big ticket giveaways from free social care, it's not free, to privatising water and even bumper pay rises that were hinted at for care workers, you can see GB News has priced all of this up at a staggering £233 billion. It's on the other graphic. Let's try and get the other graphic on. You can see on your screen there are 9 other pledges that haven't been priced up. Great British Grid, how much will that cost? Your first home, there'll be deposits from the government. Well, how much will that cost? Buying council houses that are under budget, how much will that cost? We simply don't know. No, the graphic's got the price and we didn't get it up. Let's move on. Let's get to my guest. Where is the money coming from? Well, let's now speak with the independent statistician, the political commentator, Jamie Jenkins. Jamie, I sent you through some of my data early on. We put it to the Prime Minister, actually, earlier on. We'll get his reaction at 5 p.m. Social care. We haven't got a clue how much it's going to cost. It could be £6 billion a year. It could be £18 billion a year. We simply don't know. Nationalising water. Well, a House of Commons document has the price of that at an eye-watering £117 billion. Social housing could be £19.5 billion. The point is, this is tens, if not hundreds of billions of pounds worth of giveaways, and we're potless. Where's the money coming from?
14: Yeah, good afternoon, Martin. It's interesting, this one, isn't it? It's like you've got a new government have come in. Healey and Burnham have got in a room and thought, what can we spend money on? But the first question you have to ask is, how much money have we got? You know, if you were in a household now, Martin, you'd have to work, all right, I'm going to go out and buy some stuff, you know, for Christmas or something. What can I afford to spend the money on? And that's the critical thing. You've hit the nail on the head. So this social care that he's talking about, the National Care Service, some of the estimates are £18 billion. Now, ironically, that's the same amount of money we borrowed in August. And we've borrowed 50 billion on basically on debt interest in 5 months. So just on debt interest, that's nearly three national care services in 5 months that we're spending on. So it's very easy to come up with all these pledges of spending money on X, Y, Z, water, etc. Nobody's talking.

0: This is the latest AI travel news from gbnews.com. The M1 northbound has delays after a collision between junctions 8 and 9 in Hemel Hempstead. The M6 northbound is affected by a collision between junctions 2 and 3 in Coventry. In Scotland, the A78 between Dunlop Street and A8 Ratho Street is closed in both directions due to planned roadworks. Across Wales, the A55 at Britannia Bridge is affected by disruption. And on the trains, services between Birmingham New Street and Birmingham International have reopened, but delays of up to 40 minutes may continue until 17 Calm. For more travel news, go to gbnews.com.
1: Welcome back to Approaching 20 to 5 with me, Martin Daubney, here on GB News. A reminder of that bombshell breaking news. The Home Office have confirmed they're officially scrapping the disastrous one-in, one-out deal with France, stating, and this is an understatement in my opinion, it did not reach their desired scale. Let's remind ourselves how the deal was sold to the British public.
2: So I'm pleased to announce our agreement today on a groundbreaking returns pilot. For the very first time, migrants arriving via small boat will be detained and returned to France in short order. In exchange for every return, a different individual will be allowed to come here via a safe route, controlled and legal, subject to strict security checks, and only open to those who have not tried to enter the UK illegally. This will show others trying to make the same journey that it will be in vain.
1: Sold so grandly and folded so badly. Let's now speak with Dr. Anne Daguerre, a political scientist at the University of Brighton. Anne, welcome to the show. It's a pleasure to have your company. A deal so bad, even the French pulled it, and the French pulled the levers. They got to control who came here. They got to control who we were allowed to send back. 50 came back here on a dinghy that we deported. It was a disaster of a deal, so bad on this channel we gave it its own name. And forgive me for my French mispronunciation, un tarier chocolat, a chocolate teapot. That's what this was, and good riddance to it.
3: Okay, so it was signed in on the 30th of July 2025, and it was always a pilot. So the French let it expire. It was due to expire at the end of July 2026, and they simply let it expire. It's also true what you say, that in fact, looking at the content of the agreement, it was slightly more favorable to the French than it was to the British, which is also interesting because the French always say, well, this is the British who gets the best part of the deal. Mm. So it's almost like as if structurally neither party is happy with it.
1: Now, Anne, what's also changed, not only has it been ineffective, it was expensive. Shabana Mahmood has disclosed an average cost of £56,000 for each return. We'll add that up, and that's the thick end of £78.4 million spent on what was an exchange scheme. Not the kind of French exchange scheme that most taxpayers want, where we have to take an illegal immigrant, you know, in return for a huge amount of money. But it's been politically so toxic in France, they decided to pull the plug because Emmanuel Macron is staring down the barrel of a set of election defeats. And this deal is politically terrible for France.
3: So the deal in question is not that terrible for France. It's more than the French always saw it as a means to an end, as in to get the British to get to an agreement with the EU. Because that's always been the French position over the past years, since the small boat issue was raised. It was always saying, we don't want to deal in a bilateral way. It's got to be part of a new world agreement. So that hasn't changed. Politically disastrous, The frontier between France and Britain over the small boat crossing is not popular in France. And like I said, the French don't like it. Most French stakeholders don't like it. In fact, there's a rare unanimity around it. from left to right. But it was not that politically a disaster for the French. It's simply that they were not interested enough.
1: Yeah, well, you can't blame them. Anyway, rest in peace, the one in, one out deal, where it belongs, consigned to political history. Thank you very much indeed, Dr. Anne Deguerre. They're a political scientist at the University of Brighton. Now, a Home Office spokesperson has told GB News this. We continue to work with France to relentlessly tackle small boat crossings, and we've made real progress. Numbers are significantly down on last year, and crossings this summer were the lowest in 6 years. The government's piled up with France to remove asylum seekers in exchange for an equal number of legal migrants is no longer processing new cases. However, flights will continue over the coming weeks to swiftly remove small boat migrants from the UK, and we will use lessons learned from the pilot to accelerate efforts to return small boat migrants with no right to remain in the UK. Very quickly, Nigel Nelson, France wants us to do a continental-wide deal. That means taking asylum seekers from 27 member states. Even worse.
4: Well, that's what happens if you're inside Europe. The problem for Europe is that you've got Greece in the front line where people are coming over. Italy is inundated with migrants, they'd like it shared around.
1: Okay, thank you very much, Nigel Nelson. Now, coming up next, the Israeli Prime Minister Benjamin Netanyahu says a pilot on an Israel-bound flight stabbed another pilot and apparently tried to crash land the plane, and the plane carrying passengers on the diverted flight to Israel has just touched down at Ben Gurion Airport. We have all the latest on that. First, though, here's the forecast of some of your top European destinations.
5: Can't wait to get in that sea.
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5: Just like the feeling of having great travel insurance.
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8: Mixed fortunes across southern Europe at the moment. Very wet weather continues in Crete through the rest of the week. Rain also for Turkey. But lots of fine weather for Portugal and Spain, as well as Italy. We've got a strong breeze affecting Madeira. One or two showers heading towards the Canary Islands. And some heavy rain for southern France. But the big talking point right now is the unusually wet weather for Crete, 250 millimetres or more during the next few days.
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10: Now, Carl Scott's life was once consumed by gangs, drugs and violence, and he watched his best friend die after being stabbed. But he has since turned his experience into a mission to protect others, speaking to thousands of young people and campaigning for life-saving bleed kits. All right, Carl, so Hello. Talk to me about your kind of situation in your life. How did you find yourself, dealing drugs and doing all the things that you did?
11: I got into it from around about the age of 12. So my family setting was up and down. You know, I grew up around domestic violence. Everything was there on the streets. But at that time, I was a vulnerable kid. And obviously now I'm older, so I can look back now, especially when I'm working with kids, I can see myself in these kids that I work with.
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12: Full steam ahead. The North Yorkshire Moors Railway transports visitors back in time. At their annual steam gala, Britain's locomotive history is commemorated.
13: So this is the real highlight for the year for us. This is our showcase event. So we've got guest engines in from all around the country. We've got Sir Nigel Gresley, big A4 Pacific. I mean, stunning machine. It really is beautiful. And we've also got the T3 from the Swanage Railway, which is a Victorian high-speed passenger engine. And we've also got Pendennis Castle, which is a Great Western Railway, big four-cylinder express loco. You've got the sounds, the smells, the whole atmosphere. They come alive, you know, it's not just a static museum. These machines are working for a living. We're 18 miles of railway.
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14: And I'm delighted to say that Ian joins me in the studio now. Now, when normally a singer or a group says, we're going on tour, everybody starts to book their tickets because they want to hear you sing. You are going to have the equivalent of an evening with. talking, saying to your fans, come, ask me anything you like, hear what I'm going to say about my life. You're, for someone, I think, who has been relatively private in much of your professional life, you're suddenly saying, here I am. What do you want to know about me? So what are we going to learn about you that we don't already know?
11: Well, it's quite a lot, actually. I remember the first time, my first ever interview in 1962 with a local journalist, and he asked me for an anecdote, and my jaw dropped, and I went, I haven't got any.
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1: 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Now, breaking news, the repatriation of the Fly Dubai aircraft carrying most of the stranded passengers has just landed in Tel Aviv. The flight was diverted to Saudi Arabia after one of the pilots reportedly tried to stab the other in what's been described as a jihadist terror attack. An astonishing story. I'm delighted now to be joined by the former Israeli Prime Minister, Naftali Bennett. Naftali, it's a pleasure to have your esteemed company. And in incredible story. Bring us up to speed on the details.
6: Well, what we understand, and this has not been fully confirmed, is the co-pilot, perhaps a terrorist, attacked the pilot with an intent to bring down the airplane, to crash it, and kill the 180 passengers, mostly Israeli. The plane itself was nosediving twice, and then a couple of Israeli passengers barged into the cockpit, caught and took over the alleged terrorist, pulled him out, and had the secondary crew that was a standby crew, which was flying in the plane, come and replace the initial crew because also the pilot, the lead pilot, was injured. And they landed in Saudi Arabia. I have to say the Saudis were amazing. They took good care of those Israeli passengers. And now the new airplane, the second airplane, has brought everyone back home to Israel. So it's a good ending to an almost horrific story.
1: Naftali, it sounds like something out of a Hollywood movie, and thank God it had a peaceful and relatively happy ending. Presumably the heroes on board will be getting some kind of bravery award. They could have saved hundreds of lives and averted a surefire disaster.
6: Exactly that. You know, people say this was a miracle. No, this wasn't a miracle. This was heroism. Heroism of a bunch of Israelis who would not stand passively and wait for their death, but they took action. It's something that we in Israel have learned in the most painful way, that you can't wait for someone else to save you. You have to take initiative and act. And these indeed are heroes, as well as the standby crew who came in, the Emiratis, and took over and landed everyone safely. So we have a lot to thank, but also a lot to learn.
1: And Naftali, coming so soon after the anniversary of 9/11, it sends a shiver down your spine of what may have happened, what may have come to pass, and mercifully, by the name of God, that did not happen. Do we know anything about the perpetrator? What's his situation? Is he in? Is he been detained? Is he being questioned? Do we know anything about that?
6: Yes, he's been detained by the Saudi authorities. He's being interrogated right now, and we don't have. I don't have information. I'm not currently an official in the Israeli government, but I believe that over the next several hours, we'll be much smarter.
1: And I believe that Benjamin Netanyahu has taken the decision to suspend all Fly Dubai flights as officials probe this jihadist terror attack. Now, that's not a decision that would have been taken lightly. So Netanyahu clearly believes there could be a broader potential threat to Israelis.
6: Well, I think there obviously is a threat. I think our relationship with Abu Dhabi, with the Emirates, is a very important relationship. And I deeply respect Sheikh Mohammed bin Zayed and the government. We have a peace agreement with them. It's important to together investigate this, fix it, so something like this cannot recur.
1: And do you know anything? I mean, the passengers on board, I mean, they must have thought, you can only imagine, they felt that they may be plummeting to their deaths. I mean, you naturally would assume that to be saved by this act of heroism is just the most incredible circumstance. Do we know anything about their well-being? Have any of them spoken?

0: magnificent pictures from Ben Gurion Airport there in Tel Aviv of passengers who've got off that flight. The flight, of course, was forced to make an emergency landing in Saudi Arabia early today after an incredible struggle left two pilots injured. Have a go, heroes on board went to save the day. A disaster averted. You can see their jubilant scenes, incredible pictures from Tel Aviv. A disaster averted, and I said to the former Prime Minister of Israel a short moment ago before 5 o'clock. The people who saved this flight, they'll never buy a drink again in their lives. Now, still to come, stay tuned as we get more reaction to Andy Burnham telling GB News that Brexit has been damaging. Has the Prime Minister betrayed Britain? And, of course, the 66% of Makerfield leavers who voted him into number 10. That's next here on GB News, Britain's number one news channel.
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0: Welcome back, 5:28. Welcome back to GB News. I'm delighted to be joined in the studio by the Reform MP for Runcorn and Helsby, Sarah Poachin, and GB News' senior political commentator, Nigel Nelson. Of course, getting a reaction to our political editor, Chopper, interrogating the Prime Minister, Andy Burnham. And we've been talking a lot today about the political split. But what's happening, I think, is that Mr. Burnham is making a pitch for the rump of the left, the Greens, the Liberal Democrats, the Metropolitan Labourites, the young people, the ethnic minorities, and that's enough to get Andy Burnham a majority in a general election if the polls go accordingly. A lot of people on the political right are saying, can the Conservatives, can Reform, can Restore to a lesser extent, stand by and fight amongst themselves and let Burnham just get back into number 10 if an early general election is called? Nobody wants to do a deal until it's time to do a deal. Do you think it's something that could, should possibly be looked at?
4: What I would say

0: Rejoining the EU, who have an even lower growth rate than us since COVID, it seems a rum way to go about improving the economy. For the 40-odd years we were in the EU, our growth rate barely changed over the whole period. Obviously, there were some years better than others, some years worse. But overall, there was no growth benefit from being in the EU. There was a significant cost of roughly three-quarters of £1 trillion, which might have been better spent in the UK. I think it's a nonsense argument. It's a comfort blanket for those people in the Labour Party who are not prepared to take the difficult decisions to sort out our economy and sort out our services.
1: Graham Stringer, if I could, a one-word answer from you on this, I'd appreciate it. Our political editor, Chris Hope, went to Makerfield a short moment ago. He spoke to a local there called Glyn. He said, Andy Burnham has used us as a stepping stone to get into number 10. Do you think he's right?
0: I'm not going to say that. Andy was elected on a number of issues. People knew he wanted to be Prime Minister. So I think that's unfair. He was certainly elected on a basis that he was quite clear he was going to be Prime Minister. So people can't be surprised at that.
1: OK, Graham Stringer, diplomatically answered at the end there as ever. Thank you for being forthright. Appreciate your time as ever. One of the original Brexiteer, Labour MPs, Graham Stringer, great friend of the show. Thank you very much indeed. Now it's time for the forecast of some of your top European destinations, including Andy Burnham's favourite, Brussels.
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5: Mixed fortunes across southern Europe at the moment. Very wet weather continues in Crete through the rest of the week. Rain also for Turkey, but lots of fine weather for Portugal and Spain, as well as Italy. We've got a strong breeze affecting Madeira, one or two showers heading towards the Canary Islands, and some heavy rain for southern France. But the big talking point right now is the unusually wet weather for Crete, 250 millimetres or more during the next few days.
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7: In this kitchen, the world's best pizzas are made. 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
9: You think the BBC has just kind of bricked it a bit here and decided to cancel it just in case there's any offence? Have they gone too far?
10: Yes, absolutely. I mean, it's their own product. It was produced about 20 years ago, and it won at least one battle.

0: after. So the question is, were BBC producers and program makers at that time racist, or were the BAFTA judges were racist? So what has happened since then? And by the way, there's no racist intent here. And we are being told constantly that black is beautiful. We've just seen a massive statue of a black lady in Trafalgar Square. We've seen similar statues anywhere in Europe, in the Piazza Signoria in Florence as well. We have black people in all TV commercials. We were told Michelle Obama was beautiful.
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2: Welcome back. It's bang on 10 to 6 with me, Martin Daubney, here on GB News. Now then, let's speak with GB News presenter, the legend, Patrick Christie's. Patrick Christie's tonight, of course, 9 till 12. Pat, what's on your menu?
3: Well, look, I've got a huge show for you tonight from 9 p.m, Martin. Jihad in the skies, another 9-11. That's what the Israelis are saying could have happened today were it not for the bravery of those heroic passengers aboard that flight to Tel Aviv. Well, on my show tonight at 9 p.m, I'm speaking to the daughter of one of those heroes who took down the terrorists. So many questions tonight. More Brits than ever before are flying out of airports like Dubai and Qatar. Are we safe? What safety checks are done on these pilots? And it comes as Andy Burnham finally admits he thinks the Iranian regime may have had a role to play in the RAF Fairford debacle. We still don't know, of course, that much about the suspects there. All of that again on the day that a gun-toting Gazan who called for the death of Jews and broke into Britain illegally across the Channel has been discovered living in a cushy HMO in Northampton. It looks like we can't deport him, but what we appear to have done is moved him out of that HMO for his own safety, makes a mockery of Shaban Mahmood's desire to import more Palestinians. And the problem for Britain here is, of course, that we're so soft and have a government that seems to want to be even softer. We've got a load more on my show, 9 to 11pm on GB News as well. We've been mugged off by the French once more. They've scrapped that one-in-one-out deal. But the interesting thing for me on this is that it looks like Andy Burnham has known about this for around a month and kept quiet, all while wanting to rejoin the European Union. And if that wasn't enough for you, Martin, an SAS soldier cleared of killing an IRA terrorist could now face another trial. We're going to speak to that soldier's lawyer and ask, why are we prosecuting our brave veterans? All of that and more, 9 to 11pm tonight.
2: Patrick Christie's, more red meat than a Wetherspoons mixed grill. 9 till midnight, Patrick Christie's tonight. Always a pleasure, my friend. See you later on. Now, before we get to the next part of the show, Jubes & Co, of course, Nigel Nelson, I want to share with you something I've shared off air with our viewers. I went to bed last night the most concerned I've been in years about Brexit. I'm fearful of Brexit. I slept restlessly last night. I think this lot mean it. They want to destroy Brexit. They want to take us back in. I think they're treacherous in what they're doing. They're trampling on the memories of the 17.4 million, and it's unforgivable.
4: Yeah, well, I mean, I think you're right to be worried about it, because Andy Burnham went a good deal further this morning than he went in his speech yesterday. What he said yesterday was, Brexit has done more harm than good. I would agree with that. But he didn't say during his conference speech that he was thinking about rejoining. Now we're in a situation where he is thinking about it, but bear in mind, it's
2: more
4: just
2: positions in the Kama Sutra.
4: Well,
2: it's just like Keir Starmer.
4: Keir Starmer had the red lines where there was no question about rejoining. There was no question about signing up to the single market or the customs union. What Andy Burnham is saying is he will look at both. The question comes at the end of all this is, once you've done the negotiation, what do the British people feel about it, and would they be better off at the end of it?
2: Well, Andy Burnham's convinced that his sudden U-turn passes the Makerfield test. I'm not so sure. Is it time to dust off the old tin hat once again and prepare for a battle for Brexit? Who would have thought it? Funny old world. Nigel Nelson, always a pleasure, never a chore. Thank you very, very much indeed. That's it from me. I'm back tomorrow, of course, 3 till 6pm, but get ready. The main event is here, the Queen of Primetime Debate, Michelle Dewberry. What's on your menu, darling?
5: Martin, I listened to your conversation there about Brexit with a heavy heart. How can we have a Prime Minister that wants to unite everyone and everyone pull in the same direction while simultaneously be talking about reopening that EU debate? What on earth is going on there? We'll have that conversation tonight. But also a bigger state now, this is the misty-eyed vision. Is this going to be a solution to many of the country's problems, or let's face it, another even bigger problem in itself? Lots more updates on other stories as well.
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7: Hello there, good afternoon. Welcome to your GB News weather update from the Met Office. We can still expect some showers overnight, also plenty of clearer spells. That does mean it is going to be turning slightly cooler than what it did last night. Still fairly breezy towards the west and northwest. That's all thanks to this big area of low pressure. And we can still expect some showers drifting in off this southwesterly breeze. Some of these could turn heavy with some hail and thunder and also merge into some longer spells of rain towards southern areas of England and Wales. Through the early hours of Thursday, though, there still will be plenty of clearer spells mixed in between the showers. Winds will largely turn lighter as well, so that means it will turn cooler. Towns and cities widely between 9 to 13 degrees Celsius, and there may also be a touch of mist and fog around some areas of England and Wales first thing. Now, across areas of Scotland, a much drier and brighter start compared to what we had this morning, but there will still be some showers around coastal areas. Still a little bit breezy as well towards the far northwest of Scotland. Across Northern Ireland, northern parts of England, still there could be some showers in the mix, and that's fairly similar across areas of Wales, south and southwest England. But for most, it is going to be a drier and brighter start compared to what we had this morning. A little bit cooler. It'll still warm up through the course of the morning. Still a little bit breezy around some coastal areas that will continue to drift in some showers. The odd one, once again, could be quite heavy. But for most, another dry afternoon ahead, some sunny spells. Temperatures are touched down, but it should still feel fairly warm in the sunshine. Highs still reaching towards the low 20s across many areas of the south, and temperatures more towards average across Scotland, Northern Ireland and northern parts of England. Then to finish off the day, a very similar evening ahead. Some showers pushing in from the west, also plenty of clearer spells. Starting to turn a little bit wetter and windier across areas of Northern Ireland. And we'll see a mix of brighter spells and some showers through the course of the week, and still feeling fairly warm in the sunshine.
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10: Good evening, this is the latest AI travel news from gbnews.com. The M62 between junctions 11 and 12 in Birchwood has an obstruction and lanes are closed. The M62 westbound between junctions 23 and 22 in Saddleworth is affected by a collision and lane closure. In Scotland, the M74 northbound has three lanes restricted between junction 1A at junction 2, from Polmody Road to Cambuslang Road. Across Wales, the A470 northbound at Nantgarw is congested. And on the trains, services between Birmingham New Street and Birmingham International may still be delayed by up to 40 minutes, cancelled or revised until 18 Crow. For more travel news, go to gbnews.com.
11: 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Entrance must be 18 or over. 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
12: I've been in Westminster for a long time, but I know that though power may be here, its effect on people's lives is across the whole of the country. We may be where rules are made, but it's where they're implemented that matters. Join me, Jacob Rees-Mogg, for forthright and frank discussion on where Britain has come from, where it's going, and where it will end up. That's State of the Nation, Monday to Thursday, 8 to 9 o'clock. Vox Populi, Vox Dei.

0: girls. It's white, working class women and girls. Exactly. That's why I think these guys have had a blind eye turn to them. Adrian, I knew you'd written in, Adrian. He says someone heavenly was looking after all of these passengers. Incredibly good fortune for everyone on board. He says to endure that level of chaos mid-flight and have a catastrophe averted at the very last second is a chilling reminder of how close it could have all come to complete disaster, he says. Anyway, look, keep your thoughts on all of that coming in. There's so much we need to discuss. The Labour Party seem to have a misty-eyed vision now of creating a big state. What do you think? Is that the answer to some of our country's problems, or is that a problem in itself? We'll discuss that and more after the break.
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13: I've been in Westminster for a long time, but I know that though power may be here, its effect on people's lives is across the whole of the country. We may be where rules are made, but it's where they're implemented that matters. Join me, Jacob Rees-Mogg, for forthright and frank discussion on where Britain has come from, where it's going, and where it will end up. 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Vox Populi, Vox Dei.
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0: Hello, everybody. Welcome back to Jubes and Co. Now, yesterday, of course, we all saw our Prime Minister take to his feet to give a very significant speech. It's divided opinion, I can tell you that. If you are on the left of politics, you would have probably been dancing in the aisles of wherever it was that you were standing at the time listening. He wants to pull us more to the left. He's passionate, it would seem, about a much bigger state, whether it's national care, whether it's house building. You name it, it was all going on, ladies and gents, and there were tears and everything. Big question marks, though, about all of the things that were proposed. Not yet, ladies and gents. They were all plans for the next manifesto and the next parliament. Notwithstanding any of that, there's a big question lingering in the air. Do we require a much bigger state in this country, Richard? Yes, do you think, or no?
2: No, I think we've got a state that's already too big, if I'm totally honest. I think we now need to be looking at how we can reduce the size of the state, particularly on some of those issues around welfare, focus it on where people really need it, and focus it also on ensuring that we can grow the economy to provide money for public services. Because at the moment, I think we're constantly trying to slice the cake more and more and more and more and more, and actually there's no incentives there in the economy. And actually, the truth is, when it comes to public services, they're not getting the funding they need because the economy isn't growing. And so I think rather than thinking about how we divide the cake more, we need to be thinking about policies which are going to grow the economy, and a lot of that's going to have to be around reducing taxation.
0: I mean, he talks about taxation. The plans, let's just remind ourselves, we've all had a sleep since then, let's remind ourselves of some of what Andy Burnham was talking about. Take a listen.
17: Homes, water, energy, transport, care. Care. Broken up and sold off. The British right talk about taking back control. Never let them forget. They are the ones that gave it away in the first place.
0: Whatever you think to his messaging and his policies, by the way, you can't deny that he knocks Keir Starmer into the next life when it comes to presentation ability, doesn't he? But when I hear him talking about all those things, Diane, and I have these visions of this state that's getting bigger by the second, taxation, that's what's going to need to pay for all this stuff, isn't it? More taxation.
18: Well, it depends how we do it. But, you know, if you talk to people, and, you know, Rich and I have been out on doorsteps, people complain about the situation of water. They complain about the cost of it. They complain about transport and you know, it failing and the number of cancellations, particularly on you know, some of the lines. They complain there isn't enough housing. They complain that their children can't get to live in places nearby them. So the demand is for more intervention. And then, you know, you're then saying, well, you know, this is what people want. They want a better community. They want things done. But that means the state has to intervene because it's not happening at the moment.
0: Why?
18: And the other issue...
0: Why is your solution to that? If you hear people moaning that things are not working well, which I don't dispute, people tell me that all the time and I feel it myself, but why do we then make the connection in our minds, or you do, I don't, that the solution to that is the intervention has to come from the state? It's the state...
18: Because when we left it to the free market, they haven't provided the housing that we need. They haven't provided clean water at a decent price. You know, we've got. Okay, I'm in London, so we've got particular problems, and we found that the transport by privatising it hasn't worked. So if you were right, and let's leave it to the private sector, then we wouldn't have all these complaints. Now, what we thought was when things were sold off, that regulation itself could work. That if we regulated these private industries, that we'd sold off our national services to, it would work. And that hasn't proved possible because as a consumer, you can't shop around for who gives you your electricity because actually electricity is the same. Or, you know, it comes into your house. There's not good electricity and bad electricity. So actually the market doesn't work for something like that because consumers can't shop around. And if I say just one more thing, which is important, you know, that when the big changes to our welfare system were set up after the war at the time of Beveridge, you know, there was only about 3% of the population at that point were getting old age pensions because we didn't live long in retirement. You know, it's nearly 20% now. And so we've got a much higher proportion of our population are of retirement age for very good reasons. We're living longer. But that means more state intervention for the sort of services we want for our, and I'm getting to be there myself, for us old people. We need more help. We need social care, but we also need more help with transport and other things. So, yes, I'm afraid our dynamics, our democracy,
0: But if people are listening to this in, let's just say, Scotland or Wales, where they've got either state-owned water or they've got not-for-profit water, I mean, you might be sitting there, you might be having a chat with your own TV screens, because I imagine that many of you people will be saying, hold on a minute, Michelle, we've got what they're proposing now in Westminster, essentially. You know, the state own that water or it's run not-for-profit. And they would argue, many of those people watching this from those areas, that it's not the perfect solution at all.
18: Well, what is not perfect for many of these things, and actually it's rather better than we've got here in Thames Water. But one of the big issues news for all of us, I think, is we want more and a higher quality of services than we're prepared to pay for in our taxes. And I think that is a problem that the left and the right have got to face up to. Because actually people do want high quality streets, they want better

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1: Bought him up and off we went, and I just kind of focused on the path in front of me and relied on the trustworthy team, the crazily trustworthy team that just, so everyone around me, from the men on the ground to people, you know, behind the scenes, and people helping me with the route planning and equipment planning, and the camera guys, as you can see, taking lots of superb pictures. So it was really a team effort, albeit. Yeah, so this is an XT4. It's an all-terrain wheelchair, all independent motors and suspension. As you can see, huge big tyres. Quite a comfortable piece of equipment.
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2: Pork pie maker is sounding the alarm over fat jabs.
3: Yeah, I mean, apparently 1.9 million Brits are on weight loss jabs now, and Samworth Brothers, the makers of the legendary Melton Mowbray pork pie, which I believe, like champagne, is a protected characteristic,
4: right,
3: are saying that it's affecting their business because people are spending 70%, people on jabs are spending 70% less on snacks and confectionery. So, in that spirit, I think the great British pork pie is under threat. So, I'm going to have a little bite of this one. That I made it. Well, I didn't make earlier. Your kind producer bought.
2: Do a taste test.
3: I do think that it's emblematic of British values because it's. Some people from other countries might say it's absolutely disgusting, but we love it.
0: GB News, the People's Channel. GB News Breakfast, every day from 6 a.m.
5: Now, the Great British Pub Awards have just completed their 27th year, revealing the best pubs the nation has to offer. And this year's overall winner is the Tamworth Tap in Staffordshire. George, congratulations to you. Well deserved. Looks like a fantastic venue. Clearly, I'm sure you're delighted, but it comes against a backdrop of really difficult times for publicans, for businesses like yourself.
6: Yeah. First off, we're ecstatic. It's a real honour and privilege to have been sharing the venue last night with all of those hard-working publicans. And as you say, it is difficult times for hospitality.
0: GB News, the People's Channel.
2: Hello, everyone. Welcome back. Dennis has been in touch and says, Michelle, I want the regulators, people like Ofwat, to have more teeth and to do their job better. That's what he's calling for. Michelle, why are you talking about things like how the government have managed projects such as HS2 as examples? Oh, Jeff, how long have we absolutely got? You don't want me to headbutt the desk or anything like that in absolute despair, do you? Although, actually, the next project, the next conversation might lead to us all collectively doing that. Take a listen to Andy Burnham this morning.
7: Would look at the different options. So we could stay as we are. That's definitely an option if people think this is the right place to stay. We could look at what George Osborne has said about a customs union. We could look at what the Liberal Democrats said at their conference about single market, or we could go all the way.
2: We'll go all the way. That used to mean a much different thing to me, I could tell you. But we're going all the way, potentially, back into the EU. What?
8: Well, I definitely don't want to go all the way with Andy Burnham back into the EU. I think that would be the wrong place to go. I think it would be a disaster for this country. I think Andy's probably doing what he does quite well, which is throw a nice curveball in there and get us all talking about something. And a bit like he did like last week when he started talking about drinking on the terraces at football matches again. So when he's got us into a bit of a sticky spot on mass nationalisation, globalisation, he throws in a curveball about the EU.
2: And I suspect that it was just done.
8: Well, I don't know what he means, because, I mean, he sort of outlined four different options there, right? And it's not a bit unclear as to which one he's after. And I can guarantee you what we'll do is get some briefing from Downing Street overnight saying, oh, no, the Prime Minister was just sort of chatting around the idea, you know. I think he knows what he's doing. He's a wily operator, is Andy Burnham, but I think that's a bit of, I think it would be absolute madness to, you know, I want a good trading relationship with the EU, but we should not be starting to look about going back into it. I think it's a disaster.
2: Dan?
4: Well, I like his idea about how Prime Minister being a wily operator. I'll take that one. No, I mean, first of all, I'm not sure they would want us back. Just, I mean, you know, I was an anti-Brexit and I would have loved that we stayed in there and all of that, but that's not where we're going at the moment, I'm sure. We do want a better relationship with them, and I think that that's happening for sometimes for the wrong reason. I think Ukraine's made us work much more closely with the EU, as indeed has Trump, because he's sort of thrown up all the old trading arrangements, and we need to work much closer with the EU over that. So I do hope that we can have a very fruitful and trusting and closer relationship. They're our biggest trading partner. We still need to go on trading, and I think that's really important. He is going to have, probably at the end of November, but it might be postponed, a major summit. And I think the idea of him making very positive noises about wanting a really close relationship should help that. And we do need that. We've got some issues. We really need them, particularly on cars. We want to be able to continue to trade over cars. So I think that warmer relationship is really important.
2: Jim says, Michelle, I wonder if are we having so many conversations about devolved powers, etc., but then in the same breath want to hand them all to the EU. Richard, many people suspect that what Andy Burnham's trying to do now is create a united left. He's trying to hoover up the Lib Dems, the Greens, you name it, to get a strengthened left that will vote for Labour. That means that you guys on the right are in trouble if he's
8: succeeding. Well, I mean, he's definitely been showing a bit of ankle to the Greens recently. We know all about the situation they've been doing on Israel to try and hoover up some of those Green votes, especially when faced with that by-election in Holborn and St Pancras in Starmer's old seat. But look, you know, Europe's going to be on the agenda in the next couple of years, because we're going to see a big presidential election in France coming up. You know, the German government's under huge pressure after those regional elections, which saw Alliance for Deutschland win. You know, the only person who seems to be really punching above her weight against the odds is Meloni down in Italy, who is now the longest-serving Italian prime minister since the Second World War, and somebody, you know, who's got a very good relationship with my leader, Kemi Badenoch. And on issues like tackling migration, on issues like getting the control of the state down, and, you know, cutting taxation, I think is in the right place. So, you know, I think there's... I'm not saying there's nothing to learn from any of our European partners, but if we're going to go down the... if we're going to go down the idea that we should be rejoining anything, I think that would be a total mistake.
2: Colin has said, Michelle, you've all had conversations tonight about nationalising and all the rest of it, but no one is talking about where the money is coming from. Colin, you didn't miss anything. That's because I don't really think anyone has the answer to that. I think I might, though. I suspect it will be taxation. It'll be coming from you, Colin, assuming that you work, and everyone else like you, all of us taxpayers, I imagine, will end up paying a whole load more for this. But I guess we'll have to watch and wait. The budget, 28th, I think it is. We'll all be watching that with a keen interest. But for now, thank you very much for your company tonight, and thank you very much for yours as well. There's not a lot of love from you guys when it comes to rejoining the EU, and that's me putting it politely. I do try and be polite after all, but that's all I've got time for. Thanks, panel. Thanks to you at home. Have a great night. I'll see you tomorrow. Night.
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10: Hello there, good evening. Welcome to your GB News weather update from the Met Office. This evening, winds will eventually ease away. We'll still see some showers continuing, mostly in the west, and it's going to feel a lot cooler compared to what it did last night. Any heavy rain has cleared away now, and we'll still see some showers drift in from a westerly flow, still a little bit breezy towards the

0: northwest, but even here winds will start to ease away. And we will see some showers just drifting in, mostly across areas of England and Wales, where they could merge into longer spells of rain. We'll also see some clear spells in between, and as winds lighten off, that means it will turn chilly in these areas, but most towns and cities holding up between 10 to 13 degrees Celsius. Then as we progress our way into Thursday, across Scotland to start, there could be a little bit of low cloud, still a fair few showers lingering around coastal areas, but for most it should be a drier and brighter start compared to what we had this morning. Similarly, across Northern Ireland, northwest England, there could be a few showers around, some bits and bobs of cloud, and the same really across Wales and southwest England. But across much of central and eastern England, it should be quite a dry and bright start to the day, perhaps a mist and fog in places, but this will soon clear. Now, many of us on Thursday will see dry weather, some sunny spells, but there's still a little bit of rain on offer, just moving in the form of showers off a westerly flow. Most of the showers, though, becoming confined to northwest Scotland, where it'll still be that little bit breezy at times. And it should still feel fairly warm in the sunshine, perhaps not quite as warm as today, but many areas pushing into the high teens, if not the low 20s, temperatures more towards average across the north. Now, Friday looks a little bit more unsettled. Some more rain pushing in from the west. This could be heavy at times with some hail and thunder. The best of the sunshine likely across the far southeast, where it should still feel pleasantly warm. And quite a mixed bag as we progress into the weekend. Still some showers at times, but often still feeling warm in the sunshine, particularly across the south. That's it from me. Bye-bye.
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4: 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The A35 is closed after the A37. The M3 eastbound has an obstruction between junctions 3 and 2 at Thorpe. The A1 southbound is closed after the A46. In Scotland, the A78 is closed in both directions between A78 Dunlop Street and A8 Ratho Street. Across Wales, the A55 at Britannia Bridge is affected by disruption. And on the trains, East Midlands railway services are disrupted between Boston and Sleaford until 21 after a points failure at Heckington. For more travel news, go to gbnews.com.
5: 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UK only. Entrance must be 18 or over. 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

0: I've been in Westminster for a long time, but I know that though power may be here, its effect on people's lives is across the whole of the country. We may be where rules are made, but it's where they're implemented that matters. Join me, Jacob Rees-Mogg, for forthright and frank discussion on where Britain has come from, where it's going, and where it will end up. That's State of the Nation, Monday to Thursday, 8 to 9 o'clock. Vox Populi, Vox Dei.
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6: I asked you, is the debate on the EU uniting the country? Well, I'll tell you what, it didn't unite my panel. Keith says, how does reopening Brexit unite anybody? We spent years arguing about this and eventually made a decision. Now we're being invited to have the whole argument all over again. Keith, I agree with you entirely. And Rachel says, I actually think Burnham is right to look at every option. Nearly a decade has passed since the referendum. Surely we should be mature enough to ask what is working and what isn't. OK, Rachel, that is fine. As ever, on GB News, a full range of opinions. Now, let's just remember, before the last general election, it's not that long ago, what the promise was on energy bills. My Labour government will tackle the root causes of the cost of living crisis and help families save up to £300 on their energy bills. And they got, albeit not with a massive percentage of the vote, but a huge parliamentary majority. But it seems that energy bills for houses were about, let's call it £1,600 when Labour came to power.

0: do so much harm. So just thank heavens that those people intervened and that all those lives have been saved. But it is a terrible tragedy for the pilot.
1: Awful, but
0: we wish him well. And I hope that, as you say, that we can find ways of improving the vetting.
2: But he was
0: and the
2: able.
0: Training.
2: He was able to press a panic button that alerted the security services that there was a problem and opened the door. Do you know what? There's a lot. I mean, there's not much more we can say on this, really. None of us are experts in this field, but there's going to be a lot of debate about this over the next few days. My fear is that Jeff will be proved right. Well, he's got to be right sometimes, isn't he? And Jeff will be proved right, and it will mean yet another layer of security, sorry, as we go through airports. In a moment, are the Labour Party potentially turning communist, and will they seize your house?
3: Nana Queer, weekends from 3 p.m.
4: Now, Carl Scott's life was once consumed by gangs, drugs and violence, and he watched his best friend die after being stabbed. 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All right, Carl, so
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4: Talk to me about your kind of situation in your life. 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
5: 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You know, I grew up around domestic violence. Everything was there on the streets. But at that time, I was a vulnerable kid. And obviously now, obviously I'm older, so I can look back now, especially when I'm working with kids, I can see myself in these kids that I work with.
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6: Full steam ahead. The North Yorkshire Moors Railway transports visitors back in time. 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
7: So this is the real highlight for the year for us. This is our showcase event. So we've got guest engines in from all around the country. We've got Sir Nigel Gresley, big A4 Pacific. I mean, stunning machine. It really is beautiful. And we've also got the T3 from the Swanage Railway, which is a Victorian high-speed passenger engine. And we've also got Pendennis Castle, which is a Great Western Railway, big four-cylinder express loco. You've got the sounds, the smells, the whole atmosphere. They come alive, you know. It's not just a static museum. These machines are working for a living. We're 18 miles of railway.
3: GB News, the People's Channel. 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
8: And I'm delighted to say that Ian joins me in the studio now. Now, when normally a singer or a group says, we're going on tour, everybody starts to book their tickets because they want to hear you sing. You are going to have the equivalent of an evening with, talking, saying to your fans, come, ask me anything you like, hear what I'm going to say about my life. You're, for someone, I think, who has been relatively private in much of your professional life, you're suddenly saying, here I am. What do you want to know about me? So what are we going to learn about you that we don't already know?
9: Well, it's quite a lot, actually. I remember the first time, my first ever interview in 1962 with a local journalist, and he asked me for an anecdote, and my jaw dropped, and I went, I haven't got any.
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2: Let's suppose you inherit a house, a modest house. You decide, I'm going to rent it out to get some income. Well, unless you keep it up to a standard that Angela Rayner approves of, you might just have a problem. Listen to this.
10: For those homes that sit idle and unused, we will make it easier for councils to bring these homes back into use for desperate families who need them.
2: So we'll make it easier for councils to take your property if we don't like what you're doing with it. Now, to be fair, empty dwelling management orders have existed since 2012. And it means, you know, if a property has been completely unused for 2 years and there's massive growth of vines and trees and it's upsetting everybody, the council have an ability to do something. However, what Labour are proposing is to remove all evidential requirements.

0: governments, for councils to do this, and potentially they could take over a house, a home, for up to 8 years. It strikes me this is not very far away from theft of property. And here's the problem. If you remove the evidential requirements, you leave it down to the discretion of the local council or the local mayor. Jeff Hoon, this is communism.
1: Look, there has to be some evidential requirement. There has to be some justification for doing this. So they are not removing entirely the evidential requirement. And I find it hugely entertaining that somebody who happens to disagree with you, Nigel, or with this particular proposal is labelled a communist. And the reality is, reminds me of the United States at the moment. I've just come back from the US. And there, if you disagree with President Trump, you're left wing.
0: I was rather teasing you, to be fair.
1: I took it in that spirit.
0: And look, as I say, you know, this came in during the coalition years, and there is an argument that if a property is left completely unkempt, it can cause, I mean, vermin, goodness knows, problems
1: well,
0: for
1: really,
0: other people.
1: That's really what Andrew Rayner was saying.
0: But what they're doing here, what they're proposing, is gearing this up and giving basically bigger discretionary powers to councils, and that's what concerns me.
1: But we know, up and down the country, there are dreadful properties being rented out by unscrupulous landlords.
0: And that's true.
1: And therefore, there is no reason why, as a matter of law, we should not address that. She made the point, I think, in the speech, that we actually have standards for food. We have standards for service in restaurants. We have a whole range of protections for people. So why not protect people against unscrupulous landlords?
0: My worry is you give councils power, John, to say, we don't like the colour you've painted this. That actually it can become entirely subjective. I mean, you know, you were in government. This piece of legislation was put in. By the way, it's not been used for the last 4 or 5 years because it is difficult and it does tread on private property rights. How would you deal with this problem?
2: Well, I think I would say to the government, please be very careful because this may just be another deterrent for people renting out properties which are much needed. And the truth in this country is most housing is privately owned. A lot of it is privately owned by owner-occupiers. Quite a lot is owned by people who rent it out. The government needs all that housing to be available. Every step they're taking against landlords, and they've made very many, is another reason why somebody will no longer rent out their property. And so they are going to find, as everybody does with rent controls on foreign capitals, that you get fewer properties, and then it's the tenants that suffer.
0: Well, this is the real debate. The real debate is renters' rights. And you made the point, Jeff, a moment ago, and you're right, there are some be-awful, abusive landlords out there. Of that, there's no doubt. And yet, as a result of legislation that's come in, and by the way, both governments have done this, there are now fewer and fewer people renting properties. Mm. We're getting this wrong, aren't we?
1: Well, the answer is obviously to ensure that those landlords improve their property. They're getting rent for renting out their property. Mm. They should use that money to ensure that they are of a decent standard.
0: But what's happening is, because of renters' rights, a lot of people decide, you know what, we're just going to sell the property. We're just going to get rid of it. Mm. You know, I mean, certainly I've seen in Clacton, fewer people now renting properties, and the rental prices for young working couples going through the roof. John, I think we got the balance wrong. Michael Gove was a big proponent of all this. I think we just got this wrong somehow.
2: Well, completely. I think it's gone too far against those who would rent out property, and so it's against the interests of young people and tenants. And there is already a law governing the relationship between the landlord and the tenant without the state having to intervene. And you have rights to enforce that if your landlord is particularly bad. But I think a lot of decent landlords are terrified of this law. Mm. They're the people we're going to lose, and they're the ones that you should want to be grateful to.
0: I have to say, I genuinely, even with Airbnb, people letting out for Airbnb, there's now talk of licensing. Mm. We're making it, Jeff, there are bad landlords, but we're making it less and less attractive for people who own property to less it, and
1: well,
0: that's
1: a
0: problem.
1: I think we're in agreement that we want good landlords. We want landlords who look after their property, who let to tenants, and those tenants are happy with the arrangements that they have. The legislation doesn't work terribly well. It's very hard for tenants to challenge the landlords in this situation. Landlords have all sorts of ways of removing tenants if they really want to. And I think we need to find a balance between the interests of landlords, ensuring that there are suitable properties available available and the interests of tenants.
2: Well, so and there are bad tenants, and landlords need protection.
0: Yeah, no, it works both ways. Yeah. That's perfectly true. And that point very rarely gets raised. Yeah. Burnham says he's going to build more council houses than any Labour government since Attlee, and I can see already, the same as the last government, none of the housing targets are being met. We seem to be, as a country, bound up in red tape, in bureaucracy. Crikey, there's not going to be a third runway to 2039 at Heathrow. How do we build more houses, Jeff? Because clearly, we have to.
1: Well, we clearly have to look at the planning rules and make sure that it is possible for local authorities to agree upon private developers very often having the opportunity of building new housing. And that has to be done right across the country.
0: See, what I'm told is that net zero obligations make the cost for builders, the ability to get permission for builders, very much more difficult. I mean, we're tied up with this again, aren't we?
2: Yes, that's one of the problems. And also, there are far too many people needing the houses because we've had too many migrants coming in, and that's got to be better controlled on the demand
0: side. But they're here now.
2: And it's also the case that under this government now, mortgage rates are going up. And so a lot of people can't afford to buy the house they'd like to buy. Yeah.
1: The only problem,
2: and that's because too much borrowing and spending by the state.
1: The only problem with your argument, Nigel, is actually there are lots and lots of developers anxious to build. Yeah. So there are plenty of people out there willing to do it if only they got permission.
0: Yeah.
2: No, I don't think that's true. I think
0: permission's a problem, but price is a problem too.
2: There are plenty of planning permissions which builders are not building out because people can't afford to buy the homes.
0: It goes around. Right, we've got 1 minute left. When's the general election going to be?
1: Well, everyone keeps talking, as Tom Harris did earlier, about 2029. No Prime Minister who wants to win a general election goes to the last date. So I would say, if I had to put money on it, spring of 2028.
0: Right, John?
2: Well, I think the Prime Minister is probably lying about this as one of other things. But I think I'd probably back Jeff. He's better connected with them than I am.
0: Well, I don't believe it's possible. I don't see how you can give a big conference speech, talk about all the things you're going to do in the next government as an election manifesto without even beginning to address any of the problems of the day. I don't believe that's tenable. I don't see it can last to 2028 as an argument. I am ever more convinced that it's going to happen next spring. But, you know, I say these things, but I've always been a punter, but that's what I think. Jacob, what do you think?
3: This was an election manifesto speech.
0: Yes.
3: And it was seeking, interestingly, in two areas, to use a general election mandate to overturn referendum results on Europe and on changing the voting system. Mm. I think that's very bad constitutional practice, that a referendum result should only be overturned by a referendum. Mm. And the basic voting system is the right of
0: sure.
3: the people.
0: But when's he going to do it?
3: When's he going to do it? If the polls get him above 30%, he will go soon. If they don't, he will go late. It will be entirely driven by opinion polling.
0: As simple as that.
3: It's as simple as that. That's what it was with Gordon Brown. Yeah. That's what Jeff is right. A Prime Minister who expects to win doesn't go to the last minute. They go early, ideally a year or two early, when the polls are in their favour. If they're not in their favour, they won't.
0: Fascinating. State of the Nation tonight, Jacob.
3: Well, we've got Andrew Griffith on, the Shadow Chancellor, to talk to him about what's happening economically, because we've had potentially £200 billion of spending promises. Andy Burnham, when asked about this by our own Christopher Hope, said, "I don't recognise that figure," which is politicians speak for pretty close, but not quite there. And we're going to be talking about that. And how is all this spending going to be afforded? How are we going to afford the lifestyle that the state is paying for when there is no money left?
0: Perfectly good point. Andrew Griffith, of course, in political terms, a complete weirdo. He actually worked in business before politics. Totally extraordinary. I mean, I didn't think it was allowed these days. Jacob coming up next. Before that, let's see the weather.
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5: Hello there, good evening. Welcome to your GB News weather update from the Met Office. This evening, winds will eventually ease away. We'll still see some showers continuing, mostly in the west, and it's going to feel a lot cooler compared to what it did last night. Any heavy rain has cleared away now, and we'll still see some showers drift in from a westerly flow. Still a little bit breezy towards the northwest, but even here, winds will start to ease away. And we will see some showers just drifting in, mostly across areas of England and Wales, where they could merge into longer spells of rain. We'll also see some clear spells in between, and as winds lighten off, that means it will turn chilly in these areas, but most towns and cities holding up between 10 to 13 degrees Celsius. Then, as we progress our way into Thursday, across Scotland to start, there could be a little bit of low cloud, still a fair few showers lingering around coastal areas, but for most it should be a drier and brighter start compared to what we had this morning. Similarly, across Northern Ireland, northwest England, there could be a few showers around, some bits and bobs of cloud, and the same really across Wales and southwest England. But across much of central and eastern England, it should be quite a dry and bright start to the day, perhaps a mist and fog in places, but this will soon clear. Now, many of us on Thursday will see dry weather, some sunny spells, but there's still a little bit of rain on offer, just moving in the form of showers off a westerly flow. Most of the showers, though, becoming confined to northwest Scotland, where it'll still be that little bit breezy at times. And it should still feel fairly warm in the sunshine, perhaps not quite as warm as today, but many areas pushing into the high teens, if not the low 20s, temperatures more towards average across the north. Now, Friday looks a little bit more unsettled. Some more rain pushing in from the west. This could be heavy at times with some hail and thunder. The best of the sunshine likely across the far southeast, where it should still feel pleasantly warm. And quite a mixed bag as we progress into the weekend. Still some showers at times, but often still feeling warm in the sunshine, particularly across the south. That's it from me. Bye-bye.
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6: 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UK only. Entrance must be 18 or over. Lines close at 4 p.m. on the 23rd of October. 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
15: Hello, good evening. It's me, Jacob Rees-Mogg, on State of the Nation tonight.
16: The decade we've just been through has not been good enough. I don't think Brexit has helped us, if I'm honest. I think it has caused harm. So what are we going to do in this next decade?
15: Red-blooded 1970 socialism is back. Andy Burnham has refused to rule out rejoining the European Union. He wants to nationalise every utility we have, announcing a publicly owned energy grid and a so-called free

0: they lose money and they come to the government saying, we want a rebate. Things like the ridiculous compensation people are getting for car financing arrangements.
1: Well, my two favourite words, possibly, Jacob, my only two words of Latin are caveat emptor, pyre beware. And we lost that. I mean, my diagnosis is that post-2008 global financial crash, if not before, we lost our mojo. The regulators took it upon themselves that nobody must ever fail, no risk is too large to be too large or small to be litigated out of existence, and all of the incentives in the system, including by political leaders, sometimes of weak courage, were to pile on more and more risk. You can't run an economy like that. You certainly can't grow an economy like the City of London, the financial service centre. You can't get anything built. You can't have a house building sector when we make it so hard and so expensive to actually try and get anything done. And why? Because all of the different bodies, the arm's length regulators, are not trying to get to yes. They're trying to find reasons not to let something happen. So how committed am I? I'm committed. We have to grow as a country. It pains me that we are plummeting down the league tables of prosperous countries in the world. I don't want that for your children. I don't want that for my children. I don't want that for GB viewers' children.
0: OK, so you've got a plan to cut expenditure, a plan for growth. Tax cuts, two things I think we know about. We know about stamp duty and we know about IHT. Will you do those immediately, or are they contingent on cutting expenditure first?
1: We have already said how we will fund stamp duty. IHT for now is an aspiration. Morally, we think that's...
0: OK, believe us on that? Because George Osborne said we were going to take IHT up to £1 million and failed. Why should people believe our party this time round?
1: We will set out clear plans as to how we're going to finance that. And we'll do so up front. It's not one of those things that's thrown out there. I will present fully costed figures, as we have with stamp duty, that show exactly the decisions we're going to make, the source, if you like, what decisions we're going to make and how we're going to apply that money, including the golden rule that says we will pay down debt, £1 of debt for every £2 we save. So we're not even just going to push all the money back in tax cuts. Morally virtuous and economic growth additive, though that is, we are going to be a government that tackles the deficit. And you know as well as I do that no government has balanced its books. I was a finance director, Jacob, for 11 years of one of the biggest companies in this country. I think I'd probably be in jail. I certainly wouldn't have kept my job had I tried to run the finances of that successful company in the same way that people have tried to run our nation's finances. 26 years since a government, a chancellor, balanced the books or even tried to reduce the deficit.
0: Andrew, thank you very much. And we look forward to the party conference next week, where we hope you will have exciting announcements. More on Labour's economic plans in a moment with my panel. And why is Andy Burnham's Labour still suffering from Margaret Thatcher to Derangement syndrome?
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0: Full-blooded 1970s socialism is back in one speech. Andy Burnham has promised public control of energy and water, a new publicly owned national grid and a free national care service, meanwhile abandoning his own commitment to the voters of Makerfield not to reverse Brexit by opening the door to rejoining the EU. Here he is with GB News' political editor, the one and only Christopher Hope, earlier today.
24: To have an honest and grown-up conversation about, well, what could a future relationship look like, and then come back to the public and say, well, here are the broad options and here are the issues involved with each of them. That's just the right way to lead. My job is to secure the best interests of this country. That's what I was talking about yesterday. And, you know, I'm going to take on issues, even if they're politically difficult, to do what's right for Britain. That's what I'm going to do. The decade we've just been through has not been good enough. I don't think Brexit has helped us.
0: But where is the cash coming from? The Prime Minister says he will stick to his fiscal rules, yet the funding and figures behind many of his grand socialist ambitions are non-existent. Business leaders have been told nothing about support, tax cuts or incentives. Meanwhile, the most pressing issue of our time, defence, gets no mention. And as is typical of socialists stuck in the 1970s, the name of the great Margaret Thatcher came up time and again.
25: The repeal of Margaret Thatcher's ideological ban on public ownership.
0: Kerry Badenoch recently criticised Andy Burnham for his obsession with the former Prime Minister.
26: The Prime Minister said in his statement that everything has gone wrong since the 1980s, still complaining about Margaret Thatcher. He is talking about a woman who became Prime Minister before I was born. He is living in the past and he wants to take us back to the 1970s.
0: Is Labour suffering from a case of Thatcher derangement syndrome, which will lead us to economic ruin? Well, I'm joined now by a panel, Charlie Rowley and Andy Twelves. Andy, let me come to you first, because we've heard from Andrew Griffith that there is a Conservative plan to reduce expenditure, to cut benefits, to get benefits under control, and then to be able to afford particularly defence. That seems to me a much more credible proposal than spending £200 billion on nationalising everything in sight.
27: I have to say, before we get onto that, I think it's fantastic the rise in Andrews recently. Andrew Griffiths, Andrew Twelves, Andrew Burnham.
0: Yes,
27: you know, it's a really great time to be an Andy.
0: Andy's taking over the world.
27: It's fantastic, great time to be an Andy.
0: Andy Trump from now on.
27: Absolutely. I think that the Conservatives are in a difficult position. You know, it's two and a bit years into this Labour government. Obviously, we're in power for 14 years. And, you know, the benefits bill did spiral out of control under that Conservative government. You know, the Labour government haven't done a lot to reduce it or cut it, I completely admit. But, you know, a lot of it was the Conservative fault. I think that allegation of Thatcher derangement syndrome is a bit silly because, you know, only last year or the year before, it was last year at the Conservative Party conference, you had kind of Margaret Thatcher's clothes on dolls and, you know, had this all merchandise store for the Margaret Thatcher. You know, there is a real Thatcher problem in the Tory Party as well.
0: A cheap cheer at the Labour Party conference, you said the evil Margaret Thatcher, everyone, hurrah!
27: Well, a cheap cheer at the Tories, you go, the evil Tony Blair. So, you know, I suppose
0: not much anymore.
27: There was one Conservative former Prime Minister on a podcast today, in fact, in reaction reaction to Burnham talking about Thatcher was going, well, it's really Tony Blair's fault.
0: So I think there's so many former Conservative prime ministers that you can always find they've said something. But it is this seriousness that it seemed to me that Andrew Griffith was being very focused on how you get things under control. And deregulation as well. Deregulation is free for governments and is one of the best ways of getting economic growth. But this government is adding more layers of regulation.
27: I think specifically on Andrew Griffiths and the Shadow Chancellor's plan and the Shadow Business team, because they've got the new, you know, Conservative Business and Economic Unit, I think it's a bit silly for them to be so specific at this stage. And that's one of the things, actually, I quite rate about Nigel Farage. You know, rare would I say that. You know, an election is looking like it's going to be 2 or 3 years ago, years away. The situation is going to change massively. Commitments that they're making now, I don't think they'll be able to hold to by the time it gets around to 2028 or 2029. So I do think there is a case of, well, you are just, you know, in the opposition, you are the shadow chancellor. So I think if he was to say this in 18 months ago, yeah, we're still on it, I would take it a bit more seriously.
0: And that is to a degree a problem, isn't it? Because Osborne promised the cut in inheritance tax, never delivered it because things had changed hugely. But there are a lot of people, a lot of viewers of GB News, who feel, well, typical Tories, they promise one thing and they don't do it.
1: And that was part of the reason why they got such trouncing at the last general election. However, just on that charge about sort of, you know, Margaret Thatcher, you know, the Tories were celebrating her anniversary last year, and it's good to see that actually the, you know, a party celebrating its leaders rather than the Labour Party ditching theirs. You know, you get a lot more people criticising Tony Blair at the Labour Party conference than you would at the Tory Party conference. But you're absolutely right, it's about delivery. And whilst Annie Burnham might have identified all the right areas, you know, we do have a problem when it comes to housing. There is a conversation to be had about how the water companies have treated its bill payers when it comes to releasing all the sewage, mass sewage into some
0: of its... But the only reason we know about the sewage is we've started measuring it. Under national ownership, they didn't measure the sewage and they dumped it into the sea.
1: Yep.
0: If you went swimming in the sea around England in 1985, you would swim straight into a sewage outlet pipe.
1: I wasn't there.
0: I'm the only one old enough to. And I don't like swimming in the sea, so it wouldn't have been me.
1: But these areas are right to be identified, but the way in which you tackle them is completely wrong. I mean, it is a... Andy Burnham is a nice guy, seems very, you know, pleasant. You might go for a pint with him and a packet of pork scratchings down the pub. He's idealistic. He's hopelessly romantic, or maybe just hopeless, because, you know, you can't spend all of the money that would be required on all these projects unless you raise taxes.
0: And the problems are really serious, that we have a big deficit, we have an unfavourable bond market, we have inflation that is likely to rise, interest rates that are likely to rise, and he's talking about spending lots more money.
1: Yeah, and without a plan, without a fully costed plan, the markets will go into a spin. And that's even before we start talking about defence, one of the biggest issues that hasn't been spoken about at the Labour Party conference. And I imagine if there was any political nous amongst this top team, that John Healey will want to commit to that defence spending because he resigned as defence secretary. He's become chancellor. He's now in the perfect position to increase defence spending. So that's going to cost more money as well.
0: I think your namesake Burnham has said that he will find the money to meet the defence plan in full.
27: So it's he's committed to the 2035 goal, which is the big NATO goal. He hasn't committed to by 2030 because it was meant to go in stages of 3 and then 3.5%, which I think will make an interesting first section of the 2030s. But alas, he has kept that commitment to 3.5 by 2035. But I mean, on the, you know, National Care Service, for example, it's not a particularly new idea. You know, the big debate in that Attlee government was about whether we nationalise care and whether we nationalise dental. And, you know, Andy Burnham in his first leadership run in 2010 was talking about a national care service and talking, well, in fairness, pretty consistently about the experience of his grandparents in the care service.
0: But actually,
27: so it's not a new thing.
0: Interesting, you said nothing about dental, and NHS dental is a real problem.
27: No, I completely... Well, the capacity is absolutely...
0: Is not there. But the care issue, he's watered that down, hasn't he? That he's now saying it's going to be in stages, as we can afford it. That's being pushed on to the never-never. And I think, like the Tories promising to cut IHT and then not doing it, there's a lot of feeling that politicians, and Andy Burnham's just another one, promising the world, and then it doesn't happen. And that's not a good strategy.
27: I agree, and I say this as, you know, someone criticising him from the left rather than the right here. You know, the nationalisation of water has gone from nationalisation of water to maybe regional control of water to now, well, we're going to have a regional board where they might be able to critique the water companies, but we won't control them and it will be an advisory group. So there has been a, forgive the pun, a watering down of the water nationalisation stuff. And I do think that, you know, I think the speech was excellent, not least because compared to his predecessor, he can actually give a speech and kind of talk like a normal human being. But I think this is... You know, the first positive Labour Party conference I remember going to. And I think that good faith and the kind of step change will only get him so far. And, you know, I do hope that he rises to the task.
0: I mean, that's the interesting next stage. Is this

0: the launch pad for general election. If the opinion polls this weekend have him at 32%, I expect we would have an election. If he's still at 25, I would expect not.
1: I mean, it's extraordinary to have such a big and bold vision as it was and then say, but actually, we're not going to start looking at any of this or delivering it until another 3 years. So what's he going to do in that time? And I think the biggest mistake that he made, frankly, was talking about Brexit and reopening that can of worms. He should have stuck to his guns when he was asked in Makerfield that he didn't want to rerun that debate, that would distract us from the domestic politics. Because for the first time, we've got a prime minister that could actually deal with domestic issues, that isn't constrained by the divisions of Brexit, that isn't dealing with a national pandemic, a health pandemic. So he really could have just sort of said, no, I'm not opening that can of worms. I'm going to get on with things like housing, like tackling youth unemployment, delivering on an economy that works for everybody. But we didn't hear much about the economy, and we're now going to be talking, I imagine, for the next 2 or 3 years, on whenever the next election is, about Brexit again.
0: Well, Brexit and electoral reform, it's going to be hard to win an election on those two, isn't it?
2: I find the electoral reform point really, really interesting. Because, you know, it's no secret that Andy Burnham's, you know, a man that believes in PR and has done, I think, pretty consistently for the last 20-odd years. But the Reform Party, when Richard Tice was leader, those dark days between the Brexit Party and the general election, Richard Tice was going on every single television platform and going, we need PR, we need proportional representation now.
0: Support PR when they're losing.
2: Well, so that's
0: such a terrible symbol.
2: I don't think they've clarified it. So I think that could be quite a unique unity vote between Reform and Labour.
0: Oh, that'll be the day. Anyway, in just a moment, we've got this.
3: Energy, water, housing, back under stronger public control.
0: Household energy bills are set to rise again to up to £2,000 a year. I have to say, mine's a lot more than that, regrettably. Yesterday, the Prime Minister said Britain's energy problems are a legacy of privatisation, and his answer is more state control. But is this further proof that the problem with our energy system is not privatisation, but bogus net zero policies?
4: Dinner under the stars tonight?
5: That reminds me of our travel insurance.
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7: Mixed fortunes across southern Europe at the moment. Very wet weather continues in Crete through the rest of the week. Rain also for Turkey, but lots of fine weather for Portugal and Spain, as well as Italy. We've got this strong breeze affecting Madeira, one or two showers heading towards the Canary Islands, and some heavy rain for southern France. But the big talking point right now is the unusually wet weather for Crete, 250 millimetres or more during the next few days.
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8: Hello there, good evening. Welcome to your GB News weather update from the Met Office. This evening, winds will eventually ease away. We'll still see some showers continuing, mostly in the west, and it's going to feel a lot cooler compared to what it did last night. Any heavy rain has cleared away now, and we'll still see some showers drift in from a westerly flow. Still a little bit breezy towards the northwest, but even here, winds will start to ease away. And we will see some showers just drifting in, mostly across areas of England and Wales, where they could merge into longer spells of rain. We'll also see some clear spells in between, and as winds lighten off, that means it will turn chilly in these areas, but most towns and cities holding up between 10 to 13 degrees Celsius. Then as we progress our way into Thursday, across Scotland to start, there could be a little bit of low cloud, still a fair few showers lingering around coastal areas, but for most it should be a drier and brighter start compared to what we had this morning. Similarly, across Northern Ireland, northwest England, there could be a few showers around, some bits and bobs of cloud, and the same really across Wales and southwest England. But across much of central and eastern England, it should be quite a dry and bright start to the day, perhaps a mist and fog in places, but this will soon clear. Now, many of us on Thursday will see dry weather, some sunny spells, but there's still a little bit of rain on offer, just moving in the form of showers off a westerly flow. Most of the showers, though, becoming confined to northwest Scotland, where it'll still be that little bit breezy at times. And it should still feel fairly warm in the sunshine, perhaps not quite as warm as today, but many areas pushing into the high teens, if not the low 20s, temperatures more towards average across the north. Now, Friday looks a little bit more unsettled. Some more rain pushing in from the west. This could be heavy at times with some hail and thunder. The best of the sunshine likely across the far southeast, where it should still feel pleasantly warm. And quite a mixed bag as we progress into the weekend. Still some showers at times, but often still feeling warm in the sunshine, particularly across the south. That's it from me. Bye-bye.
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0: Household energy bills are set to rise again in January by £276, raising the typical annual bill to nearly £2,000. Yesterday, while setting out his hardline socialist agenda, the Prime Minister says Britain's energy problems are a legacy of privatisation, and his answer is more state control.
12: I can announce our plan for Great British Grid, a new branch of Great British Energy. Publicly owned company that will challenge the private sector operators. It will increase competition, drive down costs, and speed up connections. Energy, water, housing, back under stronger public control.
0: And of course, he continues to blame Margaret Thatcher. Despite the green agenda being repeatedly debunked as a ruse for higher taxes and more centralisation, his answer is to double down on the green transition and build the Great British Grid to implement it. But Britain has acquired huge amounts of renewables faster than it has built the infrastructure needed to move that electricity around the country, leaving consumers paying billions in network and constraint costs. Now the government wants to spend billions bringing the grid under state control, minimising private investment, increasing the cost of the taxpayer and reducing incentives while consumers pay the price. Is this further proof that the problem with our energy system is not privatisation, as the socialists are saying, but the net zero policies? Well, I'm joined now by the Green Party leader of Lambeth Council, Martin Abrams. Martin, thank you very much for coming
13: in. Good evening, Jacob.
0: I don't see how a new national grid is going to solve the problem, because there is a fundamental problem with moving from a system where you have large central power stations distributing to a grid, a hub-and-spoke mechanism, to one where you have lots of small generators, essentially a spoke-to-spoke mechanism. That is billions, if not up to £100 billion to do, and that's the problem with the national grid. It's not that the national grid is incompetent or it's in private hands. It's that the level of investment is enormous. And a government with a large government deficit is never going to be able to fund this.
13: Well, this is the conundrum that Andy Burnham's going to have to solve, Jacob, because we do need to solve our long-term energy security. And that is not going to be done by digging for more oil in Rosebank and Jackdaw in the North Sea. We really need to look much more longer term than just going for the quick fix of digging up more fossil fuels. Longer term does mean investment, and it's going to need a significant amount of investment from the just transition from fossil fuels to renewable energy and creating those good quality green jobs in the process.
0: But we've got decades and decades of fossil fuels available to us. We could use shale gas, we've got lots of coal. If the transition is going to be economically successful, it would happen anyway. It doesn't need this rush to it at very high cost, replacing the grid system when we've got a grid system actually on a hub and spoke mechanism works perfectly well.
13: Well, I think that's probably where we strongly disagree, because, we do need to up the pace of that transition.
0: Why?
13: Because we are facing climate breakdown,
0: all right,
13: Jacob. That is unequivocal. There is no debate to be had about
0: that. All right, but even if I were to accept that, and interestingly, the hurricane season in America has been much less than usual this year, in spite of all the terrible prognostications, but even if I were to accept that, we're not going to make any difference. That the rest of the world is still carrying on, And if the temperature's going up, as is forecast, it's already there, it's already happening.
13: Well, listen, we're the sixth richest economy in the world. We should be showing leadership as part of the big six economies in that transition. And I don't agree that the others are just carrying on regardless. China has made huge, great strides towards moving away from fossil fuels.
0: But it's still adding coal-powered electricity generation stations.
13: But delivering renewable energy at a faster rate than any other country. So we do need to be looking at countries like China to see how that transition works.
0: China is making a more natural evolution, whereas we've tried to do it very rapidly. And we've seen, if you look at the economic figures, in 2000, UK GDP per capita was 90% of that in the US. It's now 60%. The one big thing that's changed in 2000, our energy cost, our electricity cost, was broadly the same as the US. It's now four times more. That's what has been holding us back economically. And if you hold yourself back economically, you don't have the growth, you can't afford the investment that you need for the green paradise that you're looking for.
13: So we're going to have to take your viewers back on a little bit of a history lesson now, Jacob.
0: They love history lessons.
13: So back in the 1980s, Margaret Thatcher had pretty much similar quantities of fossil fuel reserves as Norway. You've heard this argument before, I'm sure. Okay, Norway decided to go one way by protecting their oil reserves, creating this company called Statoil, creating a sovereign wealth fund. Margaret Thatcher, your political hero, decided to sell off our assets to the markets. Okay. The difference now is we're facing an energy crisis, deep energy insecurity, cost of living crisis coming down the tracks. Norway, their sovereign wealth fund created by their North Sea oil reserves is worth £1.6 trillion. That is £300,000 for every single Norwegian citizen.
0: But your last point is the key one. It's a tiny population. If we had kept all that money, we wouldn't have such a large relative fund, and we needed the money at the time because we had serious economic problems to deal with. So it is, and Norway is still pumping its oil and its gas out and increasing it. Anyway, I'm afraid we've got to finish there. Thank you for coming, and good luck with running Lambeth. In a moment, the war on the motions continues, I hope not in Lambeth, as new figures reveal councils made a record £1.4 billion in profit last year from parking fines alone. And with parking tickets continuing to rise, drivers will continue to suffer.
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15: In this kitchen, the world's best pizzas are made. But it's not in Naples or in New York. This is Napoli on the Road in London. It's been run by Michele Pasquarella for 10 years, and the pizza here has just been crowned best on earth at the 50 Top Pizza Awards.
16: When they say Napoli on the Road is the best pizzeria in the world, I was like, what's going on here? I can't believe it. I'm so proud to have a pizzeria in London, and I'm so proud to say they're finding London as the best spot in the world for pizza.
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15: It's the first time a British pizzeria has won this award.
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17: 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Impartiality, 63%. 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
18: You think the BBC has just kind of bricked it a bit here and decided to cancel it just in case there's any offence? Have they gone too far?
19: Yes, absolutely. I mean, it's their own product. It was produced about 20 years ago, and it won at least one BAFTA. So the question is, were BBC producers and program makers at that time racist, or were the BAFTA judges were racist? So what has happened since then? And by the way, there's no racist intent here. And we are being told constantly that black is beautiful. We've just seen a massive statue of a black lady in Trafalgar Square. We've seen similar statues anywhere in Europe, in the Piazza Signoria in Florence as well. We have black people in all TV commercials. We were told Michelle Obama was beautiful.
14: GB News, the People's Channel.
0: The war on the measures continues as new figures reveal councils made a record £1.4 billion in profits last year from parking fines alone, an increase of more than a fifth on the previous year. The top of the list was Westminster City Council, making £109 million solely from on-street parking, while councils across England made nearly £1 billion from fines on bay parking. The AA has criticised councils for treating motorists as a cash cow, exploiting higher charges and penalties to fill their own financial shortcomings. With parking tickets continuing to rise, it is drivers who are suffering. Well, my panel is still here. Charlie, are you a motorist?
1: I'm not, no. Not since the incident. Since moving to London, funny enough, there was no need to have a car, so I got rid of it. But I do think that the motorist is under the cosh from some of our local councils. You know, they have to pay road tax, they have to pay the huge bills to fill up their car now, and increasing parking fines, I think it is just a way at times for councils
0: of raising money, and they make it quite complicated sometimes. When I parked in Kensington Chelsea recently, and the app wasn't working, and if you telephoned them, you couldn't get through, which actually, if you got a fine, you'd get off it. But it leaves you wondering what on earth you're supposed to do now they've removed all the parking meters.
1: Yeah, and it bothers me that councils are able to raise so much revenue from parking charges and yet still often go with a begging bowl to central government to say, well, we haven't got any more
0: money for the potholes.
1: Money. So it's making sure that actually there is an element of fairness when it comes to the motorists and the taxpayer.
0: And the government's about to make this worse, that it's planning to lower the priority of the motorist in council's road plan, so they're at the bottom. But still, most journeys to work are made by car. It seems a really odd war to have on the bulk of voters.
20: Yeah, weird hills to die on. I mean, I must confess, I'm not a motorist because I live in London, and I'm actually the antithesis of a motorist. I line bike everywhere. So I'm one of those awful guys on the green bike.
1: You're even worse.
20: Speeding down the road, causing havoc for motorists. No, I think that it's the private companies you've got to watch out for, because often it's not the council. The council contract a private company to do it, and it's the private operators. You know, I was speaking to someone who their local retail park, you can get 24-hour parking, you can park overnight there, and that's the point of 24-hour parking. But 24-hour parking expires at midnight, so they'll send a warden out at about 6 a.m. the next morning to all these unsuspecting cars who thought that they'd bought 24-hour parking, but because it expired at midnight and it's in that tiny little font on the sign that no one could read because there's bird poo all over it, and they get fined for it.
0: I actually agree with this. One area where I think the private sector is pretty crooked, and the public sector, because it's bound by law and bound by a legal tribunal system, is better. And I don't think DVLA should give out drivers' details to these rogue parking agents who try exactly that. They try and get people with small print.
1: No, I think we could probably agree on that. I mean, but it's the war on the motorists seems to be ever thus and ever increasing. I mean, I think even in Wales, for example, you know, if you're sitting idle in a car, you've got your motor running, OK, you shouldn't do it, but I think the fines are increasing there from about £20 to about £150, £175 in some cases. So it is just a pernicious attack on the motorists, any which way in which I think a local council or indeed a private company can try and squeeze money out of someone, and that's what they're clearly trying to achieve.
20: It's always the motorists that get it, don't it? The worst offenders, I cycle through the city of London quite a lot, and it's the guys that are doing the delivery vans, and they're stopping off at every single HQ on the road, and they're on double yellows. They're getting right in the middle of like the wheelchair bay or the access to the middle of the road stop, and they always do it, and they never seem to get punished because technically, because they're idle, they've got the hazards on and they're moving along, no one goes after bedroom. But it's just the unsuspecting nan who's pulled up while she grabs a coffee or something that gets pinged immediately.
0: But the City of London's been absolutely outrageous. It closed

0: 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UK only. Entrance must be 18 or over. Lines close at 4 p.m. on the 23rd of October. 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
33: It's 9 p.m. I'm Patrick Christie's and Terror in the Skies. A terrorist seemingly stabbed his fellow pilot and tried to carry out a 9/11 style attack on a flight to Tel Aviv. Also, a Gazan jihadi gun and bomb enthusiast who came to Britain on a small boat is living in a taxpayer-funded HMO. And
34: the decade we've just been through has not been good enough. I don't think Brexit has helped us, if I'm honest. I think it has caused harm. So what are we going to do in this next decade?
33: get ready to rejoin

0: They will have to get to the bottom of that. I think it's perfectly reasonable for the Israeli Prime Minister to point that out and for Israelis to consider who's going to make them safe.
1: One thing, Ben Gvir is indeed far right, and the Israelis call him far right. So it's not just the BBC calling
2: for it. To announce it on the thing.
0: Yeah, about an aeroplane.
2: Yeah. About, like,
3: why can't the BBC talk about died, you know? Islamist threats?
2: Well, yeah.
3: You know, Islamist terrorism, it puts us all at risk in our everyday life, wherever it be, a Christmas market, flying,
2: I do remember
3: or wherever.
2: The BBC tripped over themselves to call ISIS the so-called Islamic State for a very long period of time, and they had an interesting relationship with their description of Hamas for a while as well, didn't they? But anyway, right, look, we're going to move on from that now. Time for the Great British Giveaway. Yes, here is how you could be in it to win it.
4: 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UK only. Entrance must be 18 or over. Lines close at 4 p.m. on the 23rd of October. We may call the winner live after all entry routes have closed. Please check the closing time if listening or watching on demand. Good luck.
2: Well, from one incredibly dangerous story to another. That is a Gazan gun and bomb enthusiast who came to Britain illegally and wished death to the Jews, but he's living in a taxpayer-funded HMO now, and apparently we can't deport him. But before that... Gender-segregated queues in an East London Asian supermarket. Is this really OK in modern Britain? That's next.
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2: All right, welcome along. So, is gender-segregated queuing acceptable in modern Britain? Time for the head-to-head. Well, an Asian supermarket in East London has stirred up a bit of controversy after a video of male and female customers queuing separately went viral online. Shall we take a look? So the video was filmed in Masala Bazaar in Romford in East London, and it was customers there queuing to pick up some cooking oil because the store was celebrating its third anniversary. And men formed a line on one side of the freezers and women and children queued up separately on the other side. Well, the store's manager told the Daily Mail that there was no explicit policy or religious rule requiring segregated queues and that customers had just automatically started queuing with the men on one side and the women on the other. Like many urban areas across the UK, Romford has recently undergone quite rapid demographic and cultural change, with the town's white population falling from 95.2% in 2001 to 75.3% today, with the Asian population rising from 2.1% to 10.7%. So, look, I'm asking, is this gender segregation acceptable in modern Britain? Going ahead to on this now, political commentator Fahima Mohammed and politics and culture editor for a further inquiry, Khadija Khan. Thank you very much. Khadija, I'll start with you. What do you make of this?
24: Thank you so much, Patrick, for having me on. I mean, for a brief moment, I felt like this footage was from Bangladesh or Pakistan or from any other, you know, Muslim majority country for that matter. However, to my utter disappointment, it was from Romford, Essex. While there was no signage directing customers to queue in separate lines by gender, it still happened. The situation is both intriguing and concerning, in my opinion. The complete seclusion and segregation between men and women in public based on their gender contradicts the unwritten English tradition of queuing, which is rooted in fairness, order, and mutual respect. Such gender segregation that we just saw in that footage is a hallmark of a misogynistic and religiously conservative societies where ruling groups like the Taliban and the Iranian regime impose strict edicts to control society and project an image of ideological purity. They view women's public participation as a threat to their piety and power. And it is disappointing to see such misogynistic beliefs being normalized.
2: Well, let's put this over. Let's put it over to Fahima. I'll let you come back to it. So, Fahima, yeah, I mean, look, I mean, it doesn't look incredibly British, does it, to be fair, that?
0: Well, I don't know. I mean, have you been to certain areas like Golders Green, or have you been to certain mass or churches, or even if you go into the schools outside the gates where women sort of like huddle together and just be with each other as women? Are you going to call that, you know, segregation? Are you going to make an issue of it? You know, no one here is actually forcing anyone, as you mentioned. And it just so happens that certain people just, you know, voluntarily stand together if they're in conversation or if they are, you know, queuing in a certain way.

0: cleared away now, and we'll still see some showers drift in from a westerly flow. Still a little bit breezy towards the northwest, but even here winds will start to ease away. And we will see some showers just drifting in, mostly across areas of England and Wales, where they could merge into longer spells of rain. We'll also see some clear spells in between, and as winds lighten off, that means it will turn chilly in these areas, but most towns and cities holding up between 10 to 13 degrees Celsius. Then as we progress our way into Thursday, across Scotland to start, there could be a little bit of low cloud, still a fair few showers lingering around coastal areas, but for most it should be a drier and brighter start compared to what we had this morning. Similarly, across Northern Ireland, northwest England, there could be a few showers around, some bits and bobs of cloud, and the same really across Wales and southwest England. But across much of central and eastern England, it should be quite a dry and bright start to the day, perhaps a mist and fog in places, but this will soon clear. Now, many of us on Thursday will see dry weather, some sunny spells, but there's still a little bit of rain on offer, just moving in the form of showers off a westerly flow. Most of the showers, though, becoming confined to northwest Scotland, where it'll still be that little bit breezy at times. And it should still feel fairly warm in the sunshine, perhaps not quite as warm as today, but many areas pushing into the high teens, if not the low 20s, temperatures more towards average across the north. Now, Friday looks a little bit more unsettled. Some more rain pushing in from the west. This could be heavy at times with some hail and thunder. The best of the sunshine likely across the far southeast, where it should still feel pleasantly warm. And quite a mixed bag as we progress into the weekend. Still some showers at times, but often still feeling warm in the sunshine, particularly across the south. That's it from me. Bye-bye.
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3: I've been in Westminster for a long time, but I know that though power may be here, its effect on people's lives is across the whole of the country. We may be where rules are made, but it's where they're implemented that matters. Join me, Jacob Rees-Mogg, for forthright and frank discussion on where Britain has come from, where it's going, and where it will end up. That's State of the Nation, Monday to Thursday, 8 to 9 o'clock. Vox Populi, Vox Dei.
4: Welcome back. So, speaking exclusively to GB News after his speech at the Labour Party conference yesterday, the Prime Minister seemed to open the door to Britain rejoining the European Union. Here it is.
5: It's right that I say, well, here are the options. George Osborne's put an option forward. Canada have talked about a different relationship with the European Union. I can't leave Britain out of those discussions. We do have to have an honest and grown-up conversation about, well, what could a future relationship look like? And then come back to the public and say, well, here are the broad options and here are the issues involved with each of them. That's just the right way to lead. I've got to do what's best for this country.
1: And one is rejoin.
5: Well, people look at all the options and where is the centre of gravity?
4: Yeah, leaving the door open to rejoining that. I'm joined now by the chairman of the new League of Nations, Peter Wilding, who is actually the man who coined the term Brexit, I believe. This is your... You are in many ways a national institution. Who knew? Right, look, what do you make of this? Because it seems a little bit confusing. I mean, look, from a kind of slightly moral perspective, you've got here an unelected prime minister who might be about to do away with what was the largest democratic vote in British history. So is that really OK, do you think?
6: Well, look, there was a 1975 referendum, by the way, which also done up with. So referendums are not for life. Referendums are democratic vote, which after a period of time can change. I think it's wrong simply to say one referendum can never be changed. Because circumstances change in democracies, and that's a good thing. Your second point is about an unelected prime minister. Mm. Well, we had a lot of unelected prime ministers recently who have subsequently gone to a general election. That also is not the point. Because what Burnham is doing is establishing an honest 10-year after-the-referendum view. Well, how have we done?

0: Has it worked? Have the promises of the Brexiters come to pass? Have we
1: We've
0: kept
1: got
0: control of our borders?
1: higher economic growth than most, highest economic growth in the G7, actually, in the first
0: But
1: quarter of this year.
0: I've been recently very, very, I mean, I had a great Twitter conversation recently with a number of people. Andrew Neil started the ball rolling, saying we've had greater economic growth since. It's not about economics.
1: Well, it
0: Britain
1: is.
0: must listen, just one point. Britain must think bigger than the price of everything and the value of nothing. We are a country that makes the weather politically. If all we talk about economics, we miss the
1: I'm
0: point of what
1: sorry.
0: has happened in the world.
1: No, I'm
0: And the
1: sorry. Come on.
0: world
1: You can't move the
0: changed.
1: goalpost,
0: No,
1: Peter.
0: hang
1: Come
0: on.
1: on. You can't move the goalpost like this. In the run-up to the
0: Well, I'll go back to
1: referendum,
0: your
1: it
0: goalpost
1: was
0: if you
1: all
0: want me
1: about the
0: to.
1: economy. In the aftermath of the referendum, it was all about the economy. Now we're the fastest growing economy in the G7. You can't turn around and go, well, it's not all about it. It's all about economics, is it?
0: Oh, well, thank you. I'll go back straight to your point. You're quite right. The UK is growing faster than France and Germany, but it's not growing faster than the European economy as a whole. And that is the point here. And so you can concentrate about economics until you're blue in the face, but Britain is a bigger country than a country that simply calculates how many imports come in and how many exports go out. People look to Britain for leadership because we stand for three big things: democracy, freedom, the rule of law. And so, consequently, in a world where Russia is invading Ukraine, where Trump is destroying the Western alliance, what does Britain do?
1: Well, hang on a second, because with that, if we'd have been part of the European Union and we'd have not acted alone, when Putin rolled the tanks into Ukraine, what did Germany do? They sent them a few thousand helmets, didn't they? What did Britain do? We sent them hardware and we trained their soldiers. Now, that was an independent Brexit Britain that did that. So I'm sorry, but your argument's just collapsed,
0: But
1: hasn't
0: that
1: it?
0: would have happened anyway because defence policy is not part of the European Union
1: So, yeah.
0: and part of NATO.
1: So what was the
0: So,
1: what, so why
0: commonly,
1: would it make a
0: but
1: difference if we're part of the
0: why do
1: EU?
0: you conflate the entirety of dealing with Europe through the vector of the European Union? Why do
1: Right.
0: you do that? We
1: Well,
0: could
1: I'm
0: have done
1: not
0: that
1: sure what your
0: anyway.
1: point is there. I was just responding to the point that you made about defence. Just on this as well. Obviously, the European Union is a very different animal than when we left it. I mean, it's looking like the AfD might get control in Germany. Marine Le Pen might win in France. You've obviously got Italy as well, which is, I would describe it as a right-wing government. Some people would describe it as a hard-right government. There's a couple of other examples knocking around there, obviously, as well, from other EU nations. Would you personally be happy with Britain joining a far-right bloc?
0: Interesting question, but I think your fascinating point there was Giorgia Meloni from Italy. Everybody was frightened to death of Giorgia Meloni becoming Prime Minister of Italy, anti-European, anti-Europe. Look at her now. She's the leader of Europe. And why? Because countries in Europe recognize that the levers of power in the world that the European Union provides, maximizes the power of countries like Italy. And is Giorgia Meloni now talking about leaving the euro or leaving the European Union? No. So consequently, what do we make of that? Will Marine Le Pen, if she's elected, leave the European Union? No. And so consequently, your point about these prospective ultra-right parties winning does not make me fearful whatsoever. I think they're responding to the electorate's view, but none of these parties are going to leave the European Union. So why are we
1: Okay.
0: not thinking of collaborating with them?
1: All right. Look, hey, fair enough. Your views there. Really enjoyed talking to you. Thank you very, very much. And as Peter Wilding there is the chairman of the new League of Nations. All the very best. What do you make of it at home? Coming up, big story this. A hero SAS veteran is facing another trial over the killing of an IRA terrorist, despite having cleared his name three times already. I speak to his lawyer next.
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3: I bought him up and off we went, and I just kind of focused on the path in front of me and relied on the trustworthy team, the crazily trustworthy team that just Yeah, so everyone around me, from the men on the ground to people, behind the scenes, and people helping me with the route planning and equipment planning, and the camera guys, as you can see, taking lots of superb pictures. So it was really a team effort, albeit. Yeah, so this is an XT4. It's an all-terrain wheelchair, all independent motors and suspension. As you can see, huge big tires. Quite a comfortable piece of equipment.
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4: Pork pie maker is sounding the alarm over fat jabs.
5: Yeah, I mean, apparently 1.9 million Brits are on weight loss jabs now. And Samworth Brothers, the makers of the legendary Melton Mowbray pork pie, which I believe, like champagne, is a protected characteristic, are saying that it's affecting their business because people are spending 70%, people on jabs are spending 70% less on snacks and confectionery. So, in that spirit, I think the great British pork pie is under threat. So, I'm going to have a little bite of this one. That I made it. Well, I didn't make earlier. Your kind producer bought.
4: Do a taste test.
5: I do think that it's emblematic of British values because it's. Some people from other countries might say it's absolutely disgusting, but we love it.
2: GB News, the People's Channel. GB News Breakfast, every day from 6 a.m.
6: Now, the Great British Pub Awards have just completed their 27th year, revealing the best pubs the nation has to offer. And this year's overall winner is the Tamworth Tap in Staffordshire. George, congratulations to you. Well deserved. Looks like a fantastic venue. Clearly, I'm sure you're delighted, but it comes against a backdrop of really difficult times for publicans, for businesses like yourself.
7: First off, we're ecstatic. It's a real honour and privilege to have been sharing the venue last night with all of those hard-working publicans. And as you say, it is difficult times for hospitality.
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1: Good evening, welcome back. So, an SAS veteran is facing a fresh inquiry over killing an IRA terrorist more than 30 years ago, despite having already cleared his name three times. Soldier B was part of the team that intercepted and killed three IRA terrorists back in 1991. Last year, a coroner ruled that their use of lethal force was justified and proportionate. That decision has been challenged by the daughter of IRA member, Tony Dorris, who has been granted legal aid to continue the case against Soldier B and appeal to the Supreme Court. I'm joined in the studio now by the lawyer representing Soldier B, is Philip Barden. Thank you very much for joining us. This is absolute insanity, isn't it?
8: It is absolutely outrageous that this case is proceeding. So your introduction there didn't do quite justice to the appalling treatment of this hero. He along with colleagues, were protecting an innocent civilian who was going to be murdered in cold blood by the IRA. The army had some intelligence, but they didn't know where they were coming from. They didn't know how many there were. And so they swapped the civilian for a soldier. What a brave man who stepped in the place of a soldier, of the civilian, I beg your pardon, and then they lay there to protect him if the IRA turned up and they didn't have time to intercept them and arrest them. As events transpired, a car pulled up at great speed. There were two men with Armalite rifles in the back. The back seats had been removed. It was a fire platform. And they aimed at the soldier, about to shoot and kill him. And at that point, the soldiers had no option but to open fire. They opened fire on the car and the three terrorists were killed.
1: So on that, Roisin Nugent, who is apparently the daughter of one of these IRA terrorists, has challenged the decision. She argues that Soldier B should have paused after every shot to determine whether continuing fire was necessary.
8: Well, let's live in the real world, Miss Nugent. Soldier B fired eight shots in between 1 and 2 seconds. in order to try and stop a man being murdered. Had he paused, he would not have been able to fire as he did, and somebody may very well have been killed, murdered. So he had no choice. And that argument was considered in detail by a High Court judge on the first appeal from the coroner, who described it as ludicrous and devoid from reality. Then the family appealed again to the Court of Appeal. So three judges, including the most senior judge in Northern Ireland, the Lady Chief Justice, dismissed the appeal and said that it was a waste of money.
1: So
8: that's five judges.
1: The knock-on effect of this to serving members of the SAS as well.
8: Yeah.
1: Is going to be devastating. You know, we keep hearing about war, we need to get ready. These are the blokes who are prepared to do things and get sent into situations that basically mere mortals cannot do.
8: Exactly.
1: And then they get a knock on the door 30 years later. Why bother joining?
8: Why bother joining? And if you do join, are you not put at risk by the very fact that in the back of your mind is the fear that if you fire at the wrong moment, you will face a lifetime, because that's what we're talking about, a lifetime of persecution for that one act. And that's the problem. And some soldiers then will not fire instantly as they should have done, and they will be killed as a result.
1: Oh, and other people will die. Just very, very quickly on this, how is Soldier B?
8: Stressed. Very stressed, family man, retired, finds it very difficult to deal with this, as anybody would. Mm. I mean, here he is now, in the seventh year of this process, going through the constant drama of courtroom hearings. Very difficult.
1: Very difficult. Well, look, hopefully, you know, you get the result you want. You have every stage of this so far, apart from the fact that they're allowed to keep appealing it, obviously. So, you know, I wish you all the best, and pass my best on to Soldier B as well, please.
8: Certainly do that. And we would like to see the position being changed so this doesn't happen again.
1: Yeah.
8: You know, we would like legal aid not being available for people to pursue hopeless cases. And we would like the government not to allow these cases to proceed unless there's new and compelling evidence.
1: Thank you very much. Powerful stuff. Spokesperson for the Northern Ireland Justice Department has said the Legal Services Agency does not comment on the details of individual cases. So there you go. So most we're getting out of them, isn't it? Right, look, in the next hour, top of it, we're leading with this. Well, it's more madness, isn't it? We've got a Gazan gun and bomb enthusiast who pledged death to the Jews. He's now living in a taxpayer-funded HMO. We've got that and all your papers.
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10: Hello there, good evening. Welcome to your GB News weather update from the Met Office. This evening, winds will eventually ease away. We'll still see some showers continuing, mostly in the west, and it's going to feel a lot cooler compared to what it did last night. Any heavy rain has cleared away now, and we'll still see some showers drift in from a westerly flow. Still a little bit breezy towards the northwest, but even here, winds will start to ease away. And we will see some showers just drifting in, mostly across areas of England and Wales, where they could merge into longer spells of rain. We'll also see some clear spells in between, and as winds lighten off, that means it will turn chilly in these areas, but most towns and cities holding up between 10 to 13 degrees Celsius. Then as we progress our way into Thursday, across Scotland to start, there could be a little bit of low cloud, still a fair few showers lingering around coastal areas, but for most it should be a drier and brighter start compared to what we had this morning. Similarly, across Northern Ireland, northwest England, there could be a few showers around and bits and bobs of cloud, and the same really across Wales and southwest England. But across much of central and eastern England, it should be quite a dry and bright start to the day, perhaps a mist and fog in places, but this will soon clear. Now, many of us on Thursday will see dry weather, some sunny spells, but there's still a little bit of rain on offer, just moving in the form of showers off a westerly flow. Most of the showers, though, becoming confined to northwest Scotland, where it'll still be that little bit breezy at times. And it should still feel fairly warm in the sunshine, perhaps not quite as warm as today, but many areas pushing into the high teens, if not the low 20s, temperatures more towards average across the north. Now, Friday looks a little bit more unsettled. Some more rain pushing in from the west. This could be heavy at times with some hail and thunder. The best of the sunshine likely across the far southeast, where it should still feel pleasantly warm. And quite a mixed bag as we progress into the weekend. Still some showers at times, but often still feeling warm in the sunshine, particularly across the south. That's it from me. Bye-bye.
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11: 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Entrance must be 18 or over. 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
12: I've been in Westminster for a long time, but I know that though power may be here, its effect on people's lives is across the whole of the country. 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
1: It's 10 p.m. I'm Patrick Christie's Terror in the Skies. A terrorist allegedly stabbed his fellow pilot and then tried to carry out a 9/11 style attack on a flight to Tel Aviv. Also, that Gazan jihadi gun and bomb enthusiast came to Britain on a small boat and is living in a taxpayer-funded HMO. And this so-called one-in-one-out deal with the French is officially over. So what will the government do now? And gender segregation at a supermarket in East London. Remarkable stuff. We'll get you all the latest as well as an update on the RAF Fairford incident. And tomorrow's newspaper front page is the breaking news on The Independent. We welcome you back to the EU. Macron encourages Burnham's bid to undo Brexit. Breaking news tonight, though, as well, of course, is that the Childline founder and campaigner Dame Esther Ranson has sadly passed away at the age of 86. On our panel tonight, we've got the director of Popular Conservatives, is Mark Littlewood, landlord and activist Adam Brooks, and the journalist and broadcaster Nina Mishkoff. So get ready, Britain. Here we go.

0: 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Entrance must be 18 or over. Lines close at 4 p.m. on the 23rd of October. 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
15: Well, all of tomorrow's newspaper front pages tonight now with Late Edition.
16: Are you satisfied with how the UK has been responding?
17: Well, the UK did release a number of people that we caught wanting to blow up a base. We caught them early, but we're going to know about that this afternoon, so we'll report on it.
15: This is not going away. In the last few moments, President Donald Trump has said there will be an update on RAF Fairford after the five suspects were released on bail. Stay tuned for the very latest. We'll bring you that breaking news as it happens. Also... A terrorist allegedly stabbed his fellow pilot and then tried to carry out a 9/11 style attack on a flight to Tel Aviv. The Times has the story that heroic passengers stormed that cockpit. There's more detail coming out about the individuals who kind of led the charge, really, and managed to, in the words of the ambassador of the Israeli embassy that I spoke to earlier, beat that hijacker to a pulp. So we'll give you the latest on that. Elsewhere...
18: The decade we've just been through has not been good enough. I don't think Brexit has helped us, if I'm honest. I think it has caused harm. So what are we going to do in this next decade?
15: Well, quite, because that was our very own Christopher Hope there speaking to the Prime Minister. He's opened the door to another EU referendum and, well, it looks as though here we welcome you back to the EU. These are the words of Emmanuel Macron. These are the words of Spain's Pedro Sanchez. On what terms, chaps? Because are we going to have to join the euro? And hang on, though, we are just going to cross live to Brenda in Bristol about this.
19: Not another one? Oh, for God's sake, I can't stand this.
15: Well, her reaction to the idea of another EU referendum there. Also tonight...
20: Can I ask, is there anyone in our audience tonight who owes their life to Nicholas Winton? If so, could you stand up, please? Mr. Winton, would you like to turn round?
15: Well, arguably one of the most powerful moments in British broadcasting history. It was legendary broadcaster Dame Esther Ranson, who sadly died.

0: Imagine seriously yourself as you, it's, this is your worst nightmare, isn't it?
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0: I mean, to your point, Steve, we do seem to have had a couple of serious near misses recently. Yeah. You know, this RAFF thing, we're going to come on to some of the updates on that. And President Trump is apparently about to blow the doors off whatever this is, and we'll bring that to you live on GB News. President Trump is, to remind you, about to seemingly do some kind of statement on RAF Fairford. But we've had our Prime Minister today come out and say he basically believes it's Iran.
2: Yeah.
0: So that's where we are with it. That was a US and British base. If something terrible had gone off there, it begs belief to think about what could have happened. It would have involved Britain. It's on our soil. Then we've got this here, potentially a state-backed hijacking and goodness knows what. Again, it seems British nationals are involved in this. Well, it looks like we're going to get sucked into something one way or the other soon, doesn't it?
2: Yes. I'll tell you what, though, I think we would have been sucked in anyway. I don't... Because I've heard people saying, like, well, if you're going to start letting your bases be used... There was no way that Iran would have been like, we hate the West, but I'll tell you what, you didn't let them use your bases, exactly. So we'll sit you out of this one. This was always going to happen. I think it's more worrying because it's bigger, it's deeper, isn't it? It's like we wait... The world has waited until this pressure has built up. All of these people who may or may not be involved in these things for legal reasons, yeah. They've not recently arrived in the UK, is what we hear for the Fairford version of it. Also, people working in the airport. If you are going to get a knife on a plane, not only do you need a co-pilot who is brainwashed into doing it, if you have other people working in the airport, your security goes out the window, doesn't it? So if there's that level, that network of not necessarily massively highly trained sleeper cells, just people who believe, who are spread everywhere...
3: Or just paid a bit of money.
0: Yeah.
2: Yeah.
3: Not, they don't even have to be idealistic or anything like that. You know, Russia paid the what are they called, useful idiots who kind of blew up the car outside of Keir Starmer.
4: But anyway, it's very good that the President of the United States is giving us regular updates on the security on British soil, isn't it? I'm very grateful for that from the White House. It'd be nice to receive it from our own government rather than from across the pond.
0: Well, I think we'll talk about this in the next section, actually. We'll get you that clip again. It broke, I think, just before I started this show. President Trump, in case you missed it, came out and said he's going to do a statement on RAFF. But we heard what we heard from Andy Burnham today. I imagine number 10 are on tenterhooks waiting to hear what President Trump says about this.
4: Yeah.
0: Because, again... The US are not happy that we've bailed these guys, right?
4: No, I bet.
0: They're not happy.
4: Yeah.
0: Whatever, you know, we've got to trust our own intelligence security services. I absolutely do. I prefer them to anyone else's. Don't get me wrong. But there is a discrepancy brewing here on either side of the Atlantic about what we think may have happened at our military base here in Britain. Just to say as well, one of the passengers here who was... is emerging as one of the many heroes from this thing. It says, I grabbed the attacker and put him in a chokehold. Again, the spokesperson for the Israeli embassy said earlier that they believe that the hijacker is still in Saudi Arabia, where the plane landed in the end, and that they beat him to a pulp. And they used his own headphones to hogtie him, chokehold him and batter him.
3: And he's now being interrogated in Saudi Arabia. Well, you can imagine. I mean, I don't like to imagine.
0: No. Although, if anyone deserves it, Nina...
4: I'm not feeling oodles of sympathy to him at the moment, I have to confess.
3: And who would? But I'm just not... Violence is not something that I care to think about too deeply.
0: It's worth noting as well, the actual pilot who, again, deserves a huge amount of credit in this, is an Indian national, I believe. Apparently, he's called Captain Smith... gosh, this is a tough one. Mashar, I think it's how you might pronounce it. But he was stabbed mid-flight and then managed to managed to let off a signal indicating a hijacking to air traffic control, managed to alert everyone in the cabin behind him and managed to open the door.
4: And that third one is vital.
0: Yes.
4: Without that having happened, it's all over.
3: Without that, it is game over.
4: He has to get that door open, otherwise it's all over.
2: One thing that is good about the way the airline systems work, though, they do up every single time there's any sort of an incident, they investigate, they update their procedures. which meant for years we couldn't wear our shoes and you have to take belts off. But at least you know you're in an industry that will pay attention to what went wrong. Yep. This is why they've got lockable doors, isn't it? Because of other things that happened in the past, which then meant they now keep it locked all the time. But also, credit to him for saving all of those people, and wherever this plane would have landed would have had casualties. His actions save lives. And, you know, people say men can't multitask.
4: That was a lot of multitasking.
0: Well, I mean, there's going to be statues built to this place, and rightly so, But look, not to, you know, say, it does seem, you know, when you go through an airport, you know, it's obviously airport security, isn't it? It feels like, even when you've got nothing on you and you're going through, you're going through the scanners and everything,
3: I always
0: get nervous. Why am I getting nervous? I've got nothing on me. But, you know, to think that someone could get through, not just that, but could get through into the cockpit, it could be their job. It is scary stuff.
3: Yeah.
0: It is really scary stuff.
3: It is. But as you say, updating procedures, I mean, I think, Mark, they must surely go into the sort of the mental state of their pilots since the Malaysian one. And there's also a German flight that where the
4: guy
3: committed
4: suicide. But there's two different things here, isn't there? One is the, you know, are any of the pilots suffering from some mental derangement? But a separate thing is, are any of the pilots working for wicked terrorist outfits, right? These are two very separate things to check. So I think they've tightened up the sort of psychological testing of pilots, but that's rather different to whether you're working for Hamas or somebody. Yeah. You know, I think that's the bit they're going to need to look at much more cleverly.
0: Well, look, when we come back, there's a big development happening on RAF Fairford. I mean, it's on the front of a couple of front pages already. Andy Burnham's line is on the front of a couple of front pages of The Times, for example. Iran believed to be involved in Fairford plot. However, President Trump has just spoken about it again. He's not holding back. He's going to do a statement on it shortly. And we're going to talk about President Trump, and I'll play you the clip of what he had to say in just a second. You're not going to want to miss this.
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7: I've been in Westminster for a long time, but I know that though power may be here, its effect on people's lives is across the whole of the country. 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
0: Welcome back. So, we are, of course, doing all of tomorrow's newspaper front pages, and there are some papers leading with an update on RAFF, which Andy Burnham gave to our political editor, Christopher Hope, in which he said he now believes that Iran is in some way linked to whatever has gone on there at RAFF. Well, in steams President Trump, not for the first time on this particular story, and in the last few moments, he's had this to say.
23: Are you satisfied with how the UK has been
24: responding? UK did release a number of people that we caught wanting to blow up a base. We caught them early, and I'm trying to figure out if that's for real, that they actually did it. Maybe they did it for a reason, but we're going to know about that this afternoon, so we'll report on it.
0: Right, OK. So President Trump there, you know, saying that, you know, essentially trying to blow up this base, and he is going to do a statement on this. He said in the afternoon. I think I'm right in saying, are they 5 hours behind us there in Washington? Mm-hmm. There?
3: Five, yeah.
0: 5 hours behind us. So, you know, this should be... GB News is live on air until 3am. So I reckon we're going to get this.
4: It's already the early evening there, isn't it?
0: Well, yeah, of course it is. Yeah, obviously.
3: Six, so, yeah.
0: So this could be any moment, though. It could be any moment. Anyway, so what do you make of the response we've had here? It's now... The arrests happened in the early hours of Sunday morning, didn't they? It's now, you know, which is coming up to 11:30 on Wednesday evening, and it was only today we had our Prime Minister saying he believes Iran is behind it. We've bailed these guys.
4: Yep.
0: Trump seems to think that there's some pretty definitive plot here by Iran.
4: Yeah. I find it maddening that we increasingly don't seem to allow our authorities to share full and frank information with the public. We're all told, don't speculate. Well, but, I mean, with the various threads of information that you've got, all you can do is speculate because the people in charge aren't telling us what they know. So it's absolutely ridiculous that we're relying on the President of the United States of America to tell us what's going on.
3: But we don't know... They could be at complete cross purposes. I mean, the Trump attitude... Well, who can tell what that is? But the Trump attitude could be that there was something going on that may be not necessarily related to this specific thing, a bigger thing. I mean...
4: At least he's going to give us an update.
3: Why did one of them call 999? And I understand the farmer, who phoned. That was an hour after the 999 call.
0: Well, that's what we're now being told.
4: So why aren't we being updated by the British authorities?
3: Well, we've been updated to that extent.
4: Yeah, President Trump seems to be our only go-to source of information about this.
3: I don't know, is he talking across purposes?
0: Largely, what Andy Burnham has revealed today, I'll play this clip in a second, does echo what Trump and Rubio were saying about 48 hours before it. Should we play the Burnham clip and then we'll get Steve to react to it? I mean, Andy Burnham talking to our political editor, Christopher Hope, earlier today about this.
25: I can say is there are strong indications that Iran played a part in what happened over the weekend. It is, though, still an ongoing and very serious police investigation. So I hope you'll understand if I don't say more at this point, but I wanted to confirm what we could say.
0: What do we make of all this?
2: Well, look, there are two reasons not to give information, and they only ever mention one, and I'm not sure I thoroughly believe it. I wouldn't want to prejudice any future trial. Well, there is some information that you know clearly would never do that. You'd need to... I thought we got through this recently with different news stories where they'd realised you need to give the public information because that's how you stop things escalating, the wrong ideas, the wrong identities, all of these things. I thought we'd got through that. And the other reason that they don't give information is because they wish to control it so people don't get angry and
0: Scared.
2: And scared and have a protest about, you know, because they want to control the flow of information. That one I thoroughly hate because I've never voted for someone to be in charge of me and withhold information.
0: Yeah.
2: You can't have a system where you are picking your elected official and they know more than you. So it's ridiculous. They always use the first one as the argument, though. So I find it very distasteful that they hold back the information.
0: The other reason why that falls down is, as Andy Burnham must by now have realised, there is a man in the White House who is just going to tell us. So, you know.
4: Yeah, I agree. This is, and all of this, we get far, far too much from our politicians now. Oh, there's an ongoing investigation, so I can't comment. Well, hang on. There must be a lot of information you can share that doesn't.

0: making sounds that the Lib Dems don't hate, just in the event that maybe there has to be a coalition in the future, they're kept on side. That's what I think is happening. So actually, I don't think you need to worry about it. This is just keeping the and the Lib Dems have kept their head down. We only really know they want one thing, and this is the thing they want. So that's potentially aiming for that marriage.
1: All right. Okay. Well, there you go. All right. Well, look. Thank you very much, everybody. Thank you to my wonderful panel as well. Really enjoyed this evening. Some pretty heavy topics there. And we're going to throw you over now to the Late Show Live, which will be hosted this evening, of course, by one and only Bev Turner.
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3: Hello there, good evening. Welcome to your GB News weather update from the Met Office. This evening, winds will eventually ease away. We'll still see some showers continuing, mostly in the west, and it's going to feel a lot cooler compared to what it did last night. Any heavy rain has cleared away now, and we'll still see some showers drift in from a westerly flow. Still a little bit breezy towards the northwest, but even here, winds will start to ease away. And we will see some showers just drifting in, mostly across areas of England and Wales, where they could merge into longer spells of rain. We'll also see some clear spells in between, and as winds lighten off, that means it will turn chilly in these areas, but most towns and cities holding up between 10 to 13 degrees Celsius. Then as we progress our way into Thursday, across Scotland to start, there could be a little bit of low cloud, still a fair few showers lingering around coastal areas, but for most it should be a drier and brighter start compared to what we had this morning. Similarly, across Northern Ireland, northwest England, there could be a few showers around, some bits and bobs of cloud, and the same really across Wales and southwest England. But across much of central and eastern England, it should be quite a dry and bright start to the day, perhaps a mist and fog in places, but this will soon clear. Now, many of us on Thursday will see dry weather, some sunny spells, but there's still a little bit of rain on offer, just moving in the form of showers off a westerly flow. Most of the showers, though, becoming confined to northwest Scotland, where it'll still be that little bit breezy at times. And it should still feel fairly warm in the sunshine, perhaps not quite as warm as today, but many areas pushing into the high teens, if not the low 20s, temperatures more towards average across the north. Now, Friday looks a little bit more unsettled. Some more rain pushing in from the west. This could be heavy at times with some hail and thunder. The best of the sunshine likely across the far southeast, where it should still feel pleasantly warm. And quite a mixed bag as we progress into the weekend. Still some showers at times, but often still feeling warm in the sunshine, particularly across the south. That's it from me. Bye-bye.
2: Today, clouds overhead. 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
4: 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Entrance must be 18 or over. Lines close at 4 p.m. on the 23rd of October. 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Good luck.
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very warm welcome to my last late show live. The fellas have brought the champagne. Oh. Thank you, gentlemen. Tim Dosher is here with me this evening, and Matthew Hurt. Thank you for celebrating. Is it too early to open the Fizz now?

0: wonder whether it will affect people wanting to take that route now, Tim. Perhaps.
1: Yeah, look, I it's an amazing thing. I mean, remember hijackings were happening, you know, almost every month back in the 80s. It was almost a trend that was going on. And then, you know, we saw airlines taking in, you know, different safety precautions and measures and things like that. And then you also saw serious consequences for it. And that's exactly what I hope we see here is that there is no, you know, bail given to this guy. I hope that this guy, for whatever reason he was doing it, Israel is saying he was a terrorist, and this was a blatant attempt to bring down and kill people. And I think that that's exactly how he needs to be treated.
0: Okay, right. Still to come this evening on The Late Show Live.
2: Argentina is a great friend of the United States. 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
0: America's ambassador to the United Nations, Mike Waltz, joined me earlier today, and he had an exclusive chat with GB News, and I asked him about the future of the Falkland Islands and whether America would help if we needed them to. Also on the show tonight, a Virgin Mary wore a hijab according to a council training session. We will go head-to-head on that. 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
0: Welcome back to The Late Show Live. I am Bev Turner. This is my last Late Show Live, so thank you for joining me. Still to come this evening, elderly, homosexual, youngster, this isn't a word association, female politician, all terms that the Green Party says that members should avoid. That's right, avoid it. It's policing your language. Is that what they're doing? Or